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8: 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Special shout out as well to producer Eli Davis. Big day from him today here on game day all day, helping us. I believe he told me he's on hour number 12 now of game day all day. You know, I know we've been on air as a station since about 5 a.m. So shout out Eli Davis. I'm Charlie Collier. He's Dane Davis. We are here with you until 8:30 tonight. 865-656-9900, your number to text or call as we continue to break down Tennessee's comeback bid falling short against the number one ranked Texas Longhorns. Vols suffer their first loss of the year, fall to 3-1. 20-17, the final score. Will from Georgia, he says, does it feel like Faison isn't comfortable with the playbook? Older quarterbacks have seemed to thrive in Josh Heupel's scheme.
9: I don't think he's not comfortable with the playbook. You can see when he's comfortable in the pocket, when he's comfortable with the ball in his hand, that he's able to make the play and know where something's going to break, right? I think with more experience, quarterbacks kind of know based off their offensive line blocking, this guy likes to block outside zone a certain way, and I know about this far into the play, if the defender is on, let's say, Sam Pendleton's right shoulder, he's going to keep him outside. Maybe there's some offensive lineman that older experience gets with. Like, you know, there's just blocking tendencies and things that you right. see that older guys catch on to and play off of. I think that's some of what limits Faison, is knowing exactly where the field's going to fold at times, so to speak. I think Faison has a strong grasp of the playbook, though. I think you could definitely say, if he did not, that George McIntyre would be your starting quarterback this year with an extra year under his belt.
8: Right. I mean, I think he's comfortable with the playbook. I think the staff is comfortable with his comfort level within the playbook. You know, obviously, he's a freshman, and there's – there's things that he's going to do where you're going to put your palm on your forehead and go, oh, gosh, buddy, come here. Like, hey, let's talk about it. And there's going to be things that excite you a ton if you're Josh Heupel and the offensive coaching staff. And you know, today, again, it hurts, it sucks, but now it's your responsibility to make sure that you can make a loss a lesson and learn and grow from what you saw today from, in my opinion, what is one of the best defenses in the country and also just one of the more creative defensive play callers in the country in Will Muschamp.
9: Absolutely.
8: Yeah, I mean, that's the kind of day that, again, you hope that you look back in another month and you go, okay, Faison was able to take away this and that from Texas, and now here we are playing Alabama third Saturday in October, and look, he's progressing the offense even more. Will in the text box says, realistic observations from today and not an angry rant. He said, Texas is not number one, but Tennessee's not top 25. If you do play well using tempo, then why stop? And some seats should start warming substantially. I'll be honest, Will, that does sound a little bit like an angry rant, even though you said very clearly that it's not one.
9: You lost to the number one team in the country. As bad as you played on offense, you lost to the number one team in the country at home by 3 points, and you had a chance to win it on the last play of the game. I'm sorry, no seats.
8: Like, let's everyone take a breath again. I mean, I think
9: walk to the fridge, like, grab you a bottle of water, real quick.
8: Like, there's a line between wanting seats to start warming and also saying
9: there's some things to improve.
8: Right. Like saying we lost by three is not good enough. I get that. But also losing by three doesn't mean it's bad enough for all this other crazy stuff either. Yeah. So like let's relax. Greg says, are we not fast enough to run around the end? Most runs look to be between the tackles. That's just kind of, I mean, you know it obviously better than anyone. It seems like Tennessee is just more just of a between the tackles.
9: Yeah, kind of, I mean, even our outside zone runs. I mean, when I played, I can't really remember saying we put it on the edge of the defense much. As to why, I couldn't tell you. I think the spread of our offense, receivers close to the sidelines, probably reduces the amount of time that you have to be able to put it on the edge of the defense truly, because in those kind of offenses, you know, you have receivers cracking on second level linebackers and safeties when you run those type of plays. So
8: right.
9: I think that is something Faison could be at strength at. So, you know, maybe we get the chance to see that here in the future.
8: Right. I mean, that was,
9: they did try to do it a couple times today and he got hurt on both of them.
8: Right. Cause I mean, that was something watching, you know, going back watching UTSA, but in Ohio State, especially when they did have a little bit of success on the ground, oftentimes it was off tackle. So, you know, I was excited that it seemed early on that part of the game plan was, all right, hey, we're going to try to get Faison, you know, out to the edge some and, you know, play on the perimeter a little bit more. But again, unfortunately got banged up and, you know, perhaps changes the way you call the game a little bit. Matt says, Muschamp strikes again. Just can't beat that. We'll change it to jerk. he says Tennessee goes 6-6 or 6-6 or worse. So come on, man, 6-6 or worse. I agree about Muschamp. That is a pesky son of a gun. I'll tell you that much. He's been a thorn in our side. But I mean, come on. You've already won three games. I think you should feel good about Auburn coming to town next week. I think you should feel good about a road trip to Arkansas. You know, Kentucky at home, LSU at home, Alabama at home. You know, hopefully you can continue to improve and continue to get more environments like today. But I think this football team is going to be just fine.
9: The season is far from over. I mean, it is the month of September.
8: Again, I think, you know, I understand most of the fan base does not feel this way.
9: Right.
8: Roger says, might even find out, you know, Brandon was hurt worse than we thought and toughed it out. Yeah, I'll be interested to see if he does pop up at all on.
9: You're not going to find out until Saturday.
8: I'll be interested to see if he pops up on the injury report as, you know, questionable, probable, anything like that. But yeah, we're not going to know anything truly until 3:35 when kickoff happens. Texter here says, when we recover the onside kick with 1:21 left, should we have run the football on first down, you know, with them potentially waiting on a pass? I mean, I guess.
9: Six in one hand, half a dozen in the other kind of thing. I think you had one timeout at the moment.
8: One timeout. Or no, zero timeouts.
9: Zero, I mean.
8: So that's kind of.
9: It's like.
8: I mean, maybe you call two plays in the huddle, like, hey, you know, bang, bang, see if we can catch them, maybe sitting on a pass and, like, finally find some room in the middle or something. But
9: there's something with Ranvier, though, that, and I know you're in the kind of Delta Triangle at this point in the game in the first half when you pass up on a 51-yarder for Ranvier that I think has right. a better leg than previous guys we've seen, right? We hope. He's been nothing to complain about so far. So I know everybody's like, you should have took the three. You should have took the three. Well, you take the three there. How different does the game play out after that, right? I think the situation maybe translate to the end of the game a little bit too is like you didn't want to take him then. You know you're going to have to take him now. How many more yards can you get closer than what you were in the first half?
8: Yeah, Josh Heupel was asked about the decision to go for it on 4th and 7 at the Texas 34-yard line in the first half, and he said, you know, ultimately it's my call. He said, we've got confidence in Cooper Ranvier, but just where it was at, the wind, and structurally what we felt like we would see, you know, we felt like we had a good play. And you know, to Heupel's credit, you did get one-on-one with one of the SEC's best receivers, and Braylon Staley had a chance to make a play. You know, I know some people wanting pass interference from that one. I'm kind of the let him play guy a little bit, you know. I mean, I definitely was a little handsy around the collar of Staley. I think maybe could have been called. I'm not going to sit here and
9: pass
8: be
9: interference
8: angry
9: on
8: about
9: those
8: it,
9: guys
8: right.
9: is exactly. most of the time and less belligerent. You could call it every play about like offensive holding. I mean, it's SEC. They're physical on the edge. They're physical inside. A lot of the calls that you see could be called every play.
8: Let's go to the phone line here before we send this segment to break. We've got Rick on the line. Rick, good evening. Sorry, how we doing?
10: Yeah, we're doing okay.
8: The best we can.
10: Making a long trip back to. That's right. Making a trip back to Nashville with all this, just thinking about things. But anyways. Everybody has bad days, and I'm going to put Heupel on a bad day today. I wasn't too thrilled with some of his play calling today. Now, granted, you know, he gets big bucks, and he's done a whole lot better than any of us could do. But a few things just off of my observations. With usually what happens back in the day, if your offensive line is getting killed, well, what do? You throw screen passes at them. Okay, let them go by. Throw a little screen pass behind them. That slows them down a little bit. Number two, back in the day with Heupel, we used to throw, 15, it seemed like 10 to 15 screen, you know, wide receiver screens every single game. And today I think we maybe did 2, 3. And then I think they were successful, you know, 8, 9 yards at a pop. So that's good. And also, let's run a swing pass. You know, just he did. Brandon needs to do his check downs. Get it to a running back. Let him do his one-on-one. You know, he's going to get tackled a couple of times, and I'll trust that running back to make a play every now and then. So,
8: oh, Rick, you're cutting out, my friend. I think we lost you. So, appreciate you calling in if you can still hear us, and I hope you have a safe trip back to the mid-state. It is interesting, I think, the way that the Tennessee offense has evolved from year one to where we're at now. You know, I don't think you can classify what Tennessee runs as a veer and shoot anymore. I mean, there's still elements of that exist within your offense, but it's not the same as 2021. I guess it wasn't the most creative day offensively, but it's also hard to say what wasn't, because it just comes down to execution. You just struggled from an execution standpoint so much that I'm not sure how to fully gauge the play calling. I guess I would have liked to see you try to attack the perimeter a little bit more in the quick game. I think that's an area that Ohio State found some success. Same with UTSA, but I don't think I have any major complaints when it comes to the play calling.
9: I don't either, and I'm on the same page with you as far as execution. I think it limited what you could have seen might have been planned with middle-of-the-field passing game, maybe deep option stuff. I certainly think execution, especially up front, limited that. I think with the screen game, like you said, in the veer and shoot, this is not that offense anymore. What contributed to them changing is a lot of the packages on defense with the blitz packages like you saw today. The Texas defense is going to be the closest thing that we see to a Kirby Smart defense this year. Typically, every year you see a Kirby Smart defense that is off the wall, things completely different than what you see by any other team. And you won't see Georgia this year, but that's Will Muschamp. He comes from the same, family tree. I think a lot of the swing pass game you were talking about and the quick option outside, getting it on the edge and making a man miss, was lost with the veer and shoot. A lot of that's from RPO game where the box is heavy and what we termed heavy and pitch out there and let a guy make one miss, pick up 6-7 yards. But at the same hand, when we were doing that 15 times a game, fans were asking why we were not throwing the ball down the field. So it's give and take, but I think a lot of that was lost when you take the speed out of it.
8: We've got one more segment left to go here on Football Digest. He's Dane Davis. I'm Charlie Collier, 865-656-9900. Try to squeeze in a few more from the text box. Take a look at what Tennessee's got coming next. That's next here on Football Digest, 99.1, The Sports Animal.
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19: Another great day of weather ending the weekend for you. Temperatures starting off around 50, heading out early for your Sunday morning. You may need that light sweater early on, but by the afternoon, high temperatures reaching the mid to upper 70s with another mostly clear sunny sky, feeling like fall here in East Tennessee. I'm meteorologist Belle Oliver in the WVLT First Alert Weather Center.
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0: Final segment on Football Digest here this evening. He's Dane Davis. I'm Charlie Collier. Wrapping up game day all day here on the Sports Animal Airwaves as Tennessee falls to Texas. Longhorns beat the Vols 20-17. For Tennessee, looking ahead next week, it's the Auburn Tigers coming to Knoxville at 3:30. Auburn today back in the win column. They moved to 3-1. They beat the Vanderbilt Commodores at home 21-15. After that, for Tennessee, it's one that makes some fans uncomfortable. It's a road trip out to Arkansas, though I think a significantly more talented team than the Razorbacks. And then back at home for the third Saturday in October, Alabama on the schedule. Dane, has your outlook for the month of October, this next stretch for Tennessee football, changed based off of what you've seen today? And if so, how?
1: I think it has changed. Going into this game this week, I thought it could go one of two ways. And this is not me being a negative person thinking of this, but just knowing that arch, you can get the Peyton arch or you can get the Eli arch. We got a little bit of both today. So I thought, you know, going into this week, the game could be very close like it was, which I thought it would be a barn burner if it was close. Kind of a 52-49 feel. Or I thought we could possibly get run out of our own stadium. That didn't happen. So what I'm taking away from it is that our defense has vastly improved. And I think from experiences that this offense is going to take, what they've learned over the last 2 weeks, and apply that to the season moving forward. And I think it's much better feeling to know that you can rely on your defense to keep you in a ball game when your offense isn't necessarily scoring as much as they're privy to.
0: I think today, I mean, honestly, I already had expectations for Jim Knowles in year one to exceed some of the national expectations. You know, I thought that the idea that he wouldn't be able to get his defense all the way installed the way Jim Knowles wants it, and, you know, it takes till year two, I thought that was a little bit antiquated with the way that you can rebuild rosters now, and, you know, the fact that you were able to import a Penn State transfer at every level of the defense certainly helped. You were able to bring some more of your own coaches. But I think today solidifies that this Tennessee defense is beyond legit. You know, the defensive line, the front seven, but I mean, not the front seven, really, just the defensive line. That was kind of a question mark coming into the year.
1: Yeah.
0: You know, not that it was a concern, but it was kind of an unknown. You were replacing some talent. You felt like you were kind of thin on the edge. And through the first 3 weeks, results have been great. But it was Furman, and it was Kennesaw State, and it was a Georgia Tech team that we had seen get whooped by Colorado the week prior. So, you know, today was that first real test that you know, you're facing first-round talent all across the board. You mentioned it. Trevor Goosby, one of the best tackles in the country, and they've got one of the better centers, and they've got another tackle opposite, and a guard that's great, and all these that and the other superlatives. And that group didn't just hold their own today. They consistently got to arch, and, you know, part of it, you brought a lot of pressure. I thought Jim Knowles got really creative today and blitzed more than I anticipated he would, but
1: that defense very well complements each other.
0: Yeah,
1: very well.
0: That defense is legit.
1: Yeah,
0: and you feel like, you know, again, we'll see what happens on the injury front. You know, Wendell Moes, that's a big one. He's second best lineman perhaps, but I mean, he's one of the better guards in the conference. You need him.
1: Yeah.
0: So we'll see what happens on the injury front there. You know, Sham Umarov, he left the game late as well. We'll see what ends up happening with him. But I think offensively, you would project that a team with an offensive coaching staff that has the level of six, you know, history of historical success, pardon, that Josh Heupel and company have had, you would think that combined with the talent we already know that exists on that team with a freshman quarterback, you would expect that group to get better from week to week, from month to month. So, you know, I'm excited to see where this team's at, but I think you should be heading into the third Saturday in October still 5-1, and
1: season is far from over.
0: Top 15.
1: We got a lot of football to play. Team will get better. Faison's going to be a freshman, probably more than tonight. I would be extremely happy if it was not, but it's probably going to happen. Vols are going to be great. We got a lot of football left to play.
0: Well, Dane, thank you. Eli Davis, thank you. Full day of work for you, my friend. I'm Charlie Collier. This has been Football Digest, wrapping up game day all day on 99.1, The Sports Animal.
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0: Big weekend. 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
13: See, the week before, their next 2 weeks, they've got Michigan State, and then they play the best team in the country coming up on October the 17th, talking about UCLA. Why do I call UCLA the top team in the country? Because they may have just gotten Mike Locksley fired at the University of Maryland. Wow. A lot going on in the world of college football. I want to continue getting you up to speed with some scores here. Things are getting ugly in Tuscaloosa. Alabama now up 35-3 over South Carolina in this football game. Lenora Sellers, 8-17, 73 yards and a touchdown. They really have shown no ability to push the football down the field at all in this game. And it's honestly been embarrassing to watch. We just saw a Lenora Sellers pick six that put up Alabama 35-3. What's better? Who's better, I guess, is how I would put it. Lenora Sellers or the idea of Lenora Sellers? Because I know each and every year, right, fan bases, college football, experts, analysts, they fall in love with the physical tools and the stature of Lenora Sellers. And man, the last couple of years, he just has not lived up to the hype, is how I would describe it. Speaking of living up to the hype, Keelan Russell's living up to the hype. 11-13, 226 yards, 4 touchdowns today. Keelan Russell getting it done for Alabama. I was going to say, we'll keep you up to speed on this game all night as we roll throughout the night, but I have a feeling there's not going to be much to keep you up to speed on. Here's the game I do want to check in on while we have an opportunity. 23rd-ranked Texas A&M on the road in Baton Rouge, taking on Lane Kiffin's Tigers. LSU only up 7-0 with 13:34 left to go in the first half. I say only because it feels like everybody across the country looked at this game and said, hell no, Texas A&M doesn't have an opportunity to compete in this football game. And they looked at the defense of the Tigers versus the offense of A&M spearheaded by Marcel Reed. And early on, they're correct. Blech, almost just baby barfed in my mouth. Marcel Reed, 2-7 for 17 yards in this football game early on. Nasty work. Nasty, nasty stuff that you're seeing right now out of the quarterback position for Texas A&M. On the flip side, for LSU, maybe I'm in the minority with this. The way that they performed last week, talking about LSU, it almost feels like this is like a letdown spot for them. Like they battled in that game. They ended up losing really closely. And then you come back and take on a team in A&M that everyone knows you're supposed to break your foot off in A&M's ass. They're not supposed to be on the same football field as you. Yet, to this point, it's nipped up, you know? It'll be fascinating to follow this thing as we roll throughout the rest of the night tonight. But, man, the defense of LSU and the way that they performed last week, getting diced up by Trinidad Chambers, that's nothing to sneeze at. I call him the best quarterback in all of the land. That defense, they need a bounce-back performance today against Marcel Reed in A&M. And lucky for the Tigers defense, this is the perfect team in terms of getting right, in terms of getting your groove back, so to speak, when it comes to this defense, man. Wisconsin, I got Brick Ripsaw. Types in the chat on Wisconsin. Big time win today, man, for Coach Fickell and company. We were having the conversation during one of the breaks earlier. Are we going to revisit the conversation of the best conference in the landscape of college football? And I think after watching the ACC today, I think we are going to have to revisit that conversation. As I mentioned, though, really, really unfortunate start to what I'm calling the main event of the college Saturday slate in the landscape of college football. Oregon on the road taking on USC. And early in this football game, Ducks quarterback Dante Moore left the pocket, scrambled, picked up the first down. It was what happened next that sent shockwaves through the arena. Here's Dante Moore on his first down scramble.
8: Back to the air on 2nd and 9. Moore steps up, tucks it. A lot of room, and he took a hit on the back end. That is going to be a major flag. Desmond Stevens, and Moore is down.
13: Dante Moore ended up going in the fencing position after the play happened. Dante Moore is now being put on a stretcher right now and being carted off the field for Oregon. He was widely considered a top two or three quarterback coming up in this 2027 draft. For my money, I think Trinidad Chambliss is the best quarterback in all the land, but Dante Moore for sure in that conversation, man. It sucks, man. It sucks is how I would put it. I got Danny Sternfield tweets at me and says, Louisville Wake Forest most competitive and exciting game today. You sure? You know there was a game winner between two ranked teams within the Big Ten whose offenses are both as exciting as watching paint dry. That is why I did not bring up the Michigan game from earlier today. You kid me, pal. Those offenses stink. Louisville, Wake Forest, though. Points were at a premium in this one, man. They were lighting up the scoreboard. I feel bad for Dante Moore, though. I genuinely do. I've never suffered a concussion. I've never been, like, knocked out before. I've had my helmet knocked off in football before, but, like, I've never, you know, God forbid, and thank you, Jesus, I've never been, you know, concussed. But, you know, I can only imagine just what that does, one, to the environment inside of the Coliseum, and then, two, the momentum for the football team, right? What does it do? How does Oregon respond moving forward? There's one or two ways you can respond when you have, I don't want to call the Dante Moore injury a tragedy, but like when you have a emotional play like you had with Dante Moore and a dude gets knocked out and benches clear and emotions are at an all-time high, it's very, very easy, guys. It's very, very easy for a team to use that as a rallying cry. That's what I want to see, right, from Oregon in this situation. Can you use it as a rallying cry? People have already questioned the toughness of your football team in the first 2 weeks of the season, right? People have. Now it's your time to go out and prove it. I love when we actually get insightful commentary in the YouTube chat. You get us up on YouTube and check out the YouTube live stream. Just search Westwood One Sports Night. I got Pine Needle says, Dylan Raiola was the starter in Nebraska, so let's see how he does. I forgot that Pat Mahomes Jr., and I say that as like a total slight, I forgot that Pat Mahomes Jr. took his talents to Oregon to back up Dante Moore. Honestly, a smart decision if we're not trying to tease the kid and make fun of him. That was a very, very smart decision for him. And now it looks even smarter. We were wondering how the Ducks would ultimately pick up the pieces after losing Dante Moore in this football game to a concussion. How do they respond? They respond with a touchdown. Dylan Raiola coming in, throwing a 3-yard touchdown pass off the bench. In terms of how this drive went, though, right, you saw a lot of Mr. Davison. If they're able to get the ball on the ground with Jordan Davison and get things going and provide some balance, man, maybe they'll be able to overcome the loss of Dante Moore. He was off to an electric start, 8 of 10, 77 yards. Unfortunate to see him go out the way that he did. Oregon up 10-7 on the road against 12th-ranked USC. Both of these two teams desperate for a win. USC desperate for a win because people are starting to drink the Kool-Aid all of a sudden. Oregon, they're desperate for a win because they want to be college football playoff eligible. It's just the reality of it. I told you Oregon and USC was the main event tonight. Can we get you up to speed on the undercard? We'll take a trip to Baton Rouge to see how Lane Kiffin's Tigers are responding after being punched in the mouth last weekend by Ole Miss. We'll get you up to speed on LSU and Texas A&M next.

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0: It's College Saturday Now on Westwood One Sports. Here's Linnell Willingham.
1: That is I. Big Voice Guy never lies to you. Youngest in charge, Linnell Willingham, rocking out with you. One final segment where we hand things over to Westwood One Sports Center. Got Josh Graham going to get you through the rest of the evening, wrapping up the day that was in the world of college football. Probably peek ahead at the NFL slate tomorrow as well. Always excited for football, baby. We are officially submerged in football season. And I think just to kind of put a bow on the conversation that we've had here tonight, I think as we're about a month into this college football season, you're starting to really figure out who the contenders are and who the pretenders are. But as we continue to move forward and get closer to Halloween, right, you'll get even more answers. My one overarching takeaway from today's slate of games, though, is that you can argue with somebody you love. Hopefully that's me. The SEC is back as the best conference in America, as far as I'm concerned. Josh Graham joins us right now here on College Saturday Now as I try my absolute best to get him on the screen in a way that doesn't look stupid. There we go. We can't hear you, Josh Graham.
2: Oh, you can't hear me right now? Now you have me, I think. So the question I am posing right at the top is, through 4 weeks, Texas, Miami, Notre Dame, Georgia, who's the best team in the country? Who is it?
1: I think Texas clearly has the best resume. Like, they've actually played somebody at this point. Who the hell has Georgia played?
2: Yeah, it does feel...
1: Who has Notre Dame played, you know?
2: Texas

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0: going to be? You'd say Louisville and SMU. Well, SMU lost to Louisville. Louisville just lost to Wake Forest and proved they're not trustworthy. Nobody else in the conference is ranked but those teams we just listed off. So if you're going further down the list, then you look at 4-0 Virginia Tech, year one for James Franklin. You look at 4-0 Pittsburgh. By the way, interesting, we highlight those two teams. Pitt travels to Blacksburg for a primetime game next Friday night. That is the biggest game at Lane Stadium this decade. Full stop. First time the Hokies are 4-0 since 2017, and you're hosting 4-0 Pitt. Standalone setting, Friday night. All eyes are going to be on Lane Stadium. Fire up the inner Sandman. The people are going to be ready to go in the mountainous region of Virginia. We are asking this question tonight. Is Texas firmly the number one team in the country? If not, well, who is? There are two scary teams in the state of Florida. Not quite at the place where we will talk about the Miami Hurricanes, or pardon, the Florida Gators in the context of being a national title contender. Not quite in that place, year one for John Summerall. But what was impressive about the way they just splattered Ole Miss today, they proved offensively they can win different styles. In the first half, John Summerall, he showcased his team can play a low possession ball control game. Jaden Ball, who was fabulous, wasn't stopped, and it was, what, 17-6 at halftime? Then, when the offenses adjusted, and at halftime the game accelerated and Ole Miss scored in the first couple minutes of the second half, Florida proved it can win a track meet as well. Dropped 52 on the reps. As concerned as you might be about the Ole Miss defense, the story today was about the home team. So no need to overreact yet to the Ole Miss side of it. Give credit where it's due. Florida is relevant in a way they haven't been relevant in a long time. Then you get to the Miami Hurricanes, who are certainly a bona fide national championship contender. They are the best. They might be the best team in the country. Like that, they might be the answer to the question that we're asking tonight at 310-840-4910. Who's the best team in the nation? Tonight wasn't a fair fight. They played Central Michigan, but they won like they were supposed to. 52-3? But don't forget, Miami already has two ACC road wins this year, including against the mighty Demon Deacons. Darian Mensah, we got the updated stat line. 23 of 27 passing tonight, 338 yards, 3 touchdown passes. That gives him 14 touchdown passes on the season, just 12 incompletions. It is a third of the way through the regular season, and Miami's quarterback hasn't thrown a pick and has more touchdown passes than he has freaking completions. What on earth are we even looking at when it comes to how good they've been? So it does seem it's the Canes, it's the Georgia Bulldogs, and it's Notre Dame that's had the least amount of drama. But even though those teams have played now P4 competition and handled their business in those games, they haven't played the top competition yet. Thus, it's understandable if you don't want to anoint them at this point. Is Texas firmly the number one team in the land? 310-840-4910. We remind you that tomorrow at 7 o'clock Eastern time, we have, and this is at night, after the 1 o'clock at 4:30, 4 o'clock NFL slate, the afternoon slate, Will Dalton and I will be hosting NFL Instant Gram, where it's a digital exclusive show with video inserted into all the things that we do, no breaks, plenty of opportunities just to engage directly with you. We react to the NFL slate, the 1 o'clock and the 4 o'clock slate. Make sure you're subscribed to the YouTube channel at Westwood One Sports Night. And if you're watching us right now, make sure you like, comment, ring the notification bell, The whole deal there helps us a great deal. And also, you'll be notified when NFL Instantgram goes live at 7 o'clock Eastern time tomorrow night. We hope that you'll be with us then. Will Dalton, as we put a close on the first hour, still have the screen up where Oregon USC was on the screen. And now we have the season premiere of Saturday Night Live popping on. You know what that means? It is Jalen Brunson hosting SNL. Just the third athlete this decade. There have been 127 episodes of SNL this decade. Only two have been hosted by athletes. That would be J.J. Watt, right before the pandemic started, February of 2020. And it would be Travis Kelce in February of 2023, interestingly enough, before he started dating Taylor Swift. So, Jalen Brunson, this one's for us, hosting Saturday Night Live right now. Perhaps we could talk about who might be next in line among athletes to host the show in a bit. But prior to getting to that topic, the team that is separated is the best in the Big Ten and maybe the best in the country. It's next on Westwood One Sports Night.
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0: Gabriella. I got the lyrics in front of me now. Hands off Gabriella, Gabriella. Back off of my fella, Gabriella. Girls going back and forth. The claws are coming out. That happens at Club G6 sometimes.
1: Like
0: when a team loses a really tough one, coaches wise.
2: It's intense.
0: Can, yeah, for sure. 310-840-4910. Let's go to Racine. He's in Oregon. Racine, what do you have on Oregon USC tonight?
3: Hey, as Stone Cold said, we opened up a can of whoop 'em. Mm-hmm. That was awesome. And the fact that they were able to get away with doing that to Dante is a crime.
0: Oh, we need to talk about that.
3: I'm so glad that we won.
0: Yeah, you should be. That's a big win for Oregon. Thank you for the call, Racine. It's good to hear from you. And we'll use that as a segue because Oregon won the game, and if you're a Duck fan, you should be very happy about that. But believe it or not, the story from this game was USC. And it's not a good story, and the vibes are not good for the head man in that program. We'll tell you why next on Westwood One Sports Night.
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12: Thanks to Alex Teicher and Will Dalton and to our guys calling in from the Clink and all the others that played along with our program tonight.
13: Pinky!
12: So much fun. Yes, Pinky and the Brain called us. That was fun. Let's close out today's program the way the good Lord intended. That's me channeling my inner Dabo Sweeney. By putting this show to bed.
13: Okay, so this guy broke into a home. And that's not the interesting part of the story. What's interesting about this is the fact that he broke in with a sword.
12: Is this Pinky?
14: Might be.
13: No, it's not Pinky.
12: Okay.
13: It's not Pinky. This dude's 26. Mm-hmm. He's 26 years old. He took a sword, he breaks in the front window with it, and then he forced the residents outside. So I guess this guy had been watching a little too much Game of Thrones. He's like, you know what? Let me channel my inner Jon's. Even though Jon Snow would never do something like this. Deputies come out though, because one of the neighbors.
12: That.
13: You're welcome. One of the neighbors actually called the police, and deputies showed up, and they then tased the guy. Got him down on the ground. I don't know what they did with the sword after the fact. I kind of would like to know. You know, I've always wanted a sword. I'm a collectible guy. I've always wanted a sword just up on the wall somewhere. I don't have one.
12: I'm sorry, I can't move past this. Why?

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1: And before we hand the baton off, we got one more thing to do, and that's make some picks, some football picks today. And my man Andrew's got a trick up his sleeve. He has a final day of the MLB season pick to go to. It's time for some Sunday selections, Andrew.
0: Closing the show with cash.
2: Hello, I like money.
0: It's our Sunday selection.
2: Something to bring me my money.
0: Yeah. Hey, Elijah, give me a winner.
1: And before we get to the football picks, Andrew, you got a zinger today for Major League Baseball's final day of the regular season. What do you got for us?
3: I do. So first, I'm looking at D-backs and Padres. Now, the D-backs are basically the last team fighting for a playoff spot with the Phillies. And I'm going to go D-backs money line. They've been one of the hottest teams in baseball, especially recently. And I think the D-backs are going to win. The Phillies are going to lose. And give me the D-backs in the playoffs once again.
1: Oh, D-backs in the playoffs. Yeah, that's a nightmare scenario for the Philadelphia Phillies. Now in the NFL. I got to roll with me. I'll say you can't fake desperation in week three. I think the Chargers still lose this game, but I think they really give the Bills something to think about. I think they're able to move the ball a little bit. The Bills' defense and problems in the secondary kind of shine a little bit here in this game. Give me the Chargers to cover 7 points. It's a large spread in NFL terms, but give me the Chargers to cover 7 on the road and still find a way to lose the game because I think, unfortunately, that franchise, that's just what they are. Andrew, you have any in the NFL?
3: I do. I'm going to look at the AFC South. Texans and Colts battle of teams that are both winless, but I mean, the streak's got to end at some point for the Colts. They've lost 9 in a row, especially since that Sauce Gardner trade has kind of blown up in everybody's faces. But give me the Colts. I think they can finally get it done at home. And I mean, the Texans defense has been so good, but the Colts, the streak's got to end at some point, and I think it ends today in Indianapolis.
1: It can't go on forever. All streaks have

0: thank you for being with us this morning on Sunday Sports Sound Off. Thanks for your interest. We had a number of texts saying, hey, more in the screen game, more ways to help Faison Brandon in the play calling, as Todd Kelly Jr. and Ollie Lane were discussing last segment. What do you think? 865-656-9900. We say hello to Brian. Brian, good morning. Thank you for calling in. What's on your mind today?
1: Hey, guys. I had, I guess, just kind of some comments and questions for Todd specifically. I was in Y7 really looking right over the top of Faison all day. And, you know, from what I saw, they were in, you know, a cover two man with the safeties probably not more than 10 yards deep the entire game until they got up 10, and then they went to a cover four. And, you know, I know we're talking about screen games and things, but I'm looking at Halsley and even Heupel going, you know where the weak spot in a cover two is, right? Like, we didn't throw one flag route. We didn't attack anything that could have gotten out of there. And I know the comments about Faison not having time to potentially even do that. But, you know, the one time that we did hit his back foot and put the ball up in the air one-on-one with no safety help, we scored a touchdown, right? So, you know, those are the things I'm looking at from these awkward conversations this morning. I'm looking at Halsley going, they're going to put that many guys, 7-8 in the box, and play 10 yards off the line on their safeties, and we can't get them out of that? You know, that's not an 18-year-old's fault to me. I was just wondering if you guys saw it the same.
2: Hey, Brian, I think you bring a great point.

0: fighting for his life and, you know, understanding that this thing is bigger than football and just us wanting to go out as a group collectively and put our best foot forward and represent him in the best of our ability. So that's really all it was. I mean, I feel like he's headed in the right direction. We've got some good news in the last 24 hours. So, you know, we're just praying for his health and his family at this point, you know, and just keep fighting forward for him.
1: And, of course, hope for more good news and more positive updates with Tennessee linebackers coach William Minn. So wanted to play that from Arion Carter. He continues to be just so impressive. Arion, you can tell why he's one of the key leaders of this football team.
2: Special leader, captain, understands what the game of football means to everyone in the state of Tennessee, but also the game outside of football. The stuff that he's dealt with in the offseason with his girlfriend, the, you know, stage 2 breast cancer diagnosis. You know, she's in remission now. Being involved with William Inge and him being in the hospital, all these rumors going around. One thing simple, Arion is living proof of what it means to be a Tennessee Volunteer. That is more than the game. You take the game, you know, the gifts and talents that you have to play, but it's what you do with it. You know, just the opportunities that you have to change lives and speak on someone like Coach Inge that is fighting for his life. We could talk about a Texas and Tennessee football game, which is all important to us. But what really matters is these guys are out there playing for a lot more. So kudos to him for discussing the matter and prayers up to Coach Inge as he continues to fight for his life.
1: Yep. A little perspective as we close out a show where there's a lot to get corrected out of yesterday. 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
18: 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John Wilkerson and a rotating group of the Sports Animal staff discuss the games, players, trades, and injuries that make the NFL the most popular pro sport in the country. For well over two decades, the NFL Report is the place to start your pro football Sunday. 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

0: Shotgun snap. Burrow under pressure begins scrambling right. Gets away from a sack. Points toward the end zone. Throws. Ja'Marr Chase makes the catch.
1: Yes.
0: Touchdown.
1: Yes. Big.
0: Bengals. Two touchdown catches for Ja'Marr Chase. And the Bengals are on the verge of going up by 14.
2: And they did.
3: In fact, they won by 14 when all was said and done, as that was Cincinnati sending the Houston Texans to an 0-2 start. The Bengals themselves, very uncharacteristically, 2-0 to begin the 2026 campaign. It is the NFL Report, and what a glorious morning to be in Gatlinburg, as we are. We're at Blue Moose Gatlinburg. It's right on the parkway downtown, and we invite you here because if you haven't experienced it, then by golly, change that. 515 on the parkway, light number 3 in Gatlinburg, Blue Moose Burgers and Wings. It's formerly the location that was the Land Shark Grill. So it's great to be here, and it's also always fun when you get to enjoy Blue Moose food, because locally owned, favorite for families and sports fans alike, bringing your favorite tailgate food and sports action to East Tennessee since the original location opened in 2007. So come on in. They have something on the menu for everyone. I'm John Wilkerson with Vince Ferrara and Charlie Collier. Charlie, how are you?
4: I'm fantastic. I'm great this morning. Glad to be here. Glad to have a Sunday now to be able to hop on the NFL Report. Was in Nashville the last couple of Sundays. I think two of the hottest football games I've ever been to in my life. Couple of losses, so I think Blue Moose sounds a little bit better than that.
3: Well, they narrowly missed the warmest kickoff ever at Nissan Stadium, and they tied for the second warmest kickoff ever to open. So to open against the Jets, I know that was miserable. And then you can compare and contrast. There's the game that you never really gave yourself a chance at all to win. Then there's the late lead against such a quality opponent in the Philadelphia Eagles. And lo and behold, the Eagles come down and get the tying score late. You tell me, what was that roller coaster ride like, game one versus game two?
4: Well, game one, it was one of the only Titans games I've ever just wanted to walk out of early. When they punted and gave up, I was like, all right, if you're giving up, I'll give up on you too. It was brutally hot. But game two, there was some life. You know, it was probably 80% Eagles fans, 10% Titans fans, and 10% open seats, if I had to guess. And I think, you know, that kind of charged up the people that were there. And we were having a blast. You know, we were carrying the fight, me and my buddy were, and everyone else was falling out. You had people laying on the concourse, and a lot of people just chose to go back and watch it on the concourse and thought the Titans played a lot better. Obviously, they played a lot better. They were actually in the game and looked like they played the same sport as the team opposed. So a lot of good there, and you know, I really thought that we were going to pull that one out. We were really giving it to those Eagles fans around us, too, a little bit like the sun was. And then, of course, Jalen Hurts happens and had the worst, hottest, longest walk over the bridge back to the truck of all time.
3: Man, oh, man. I felt for you each week, knowing that you were on hand there at Nissan Stadium. And how weird is it knowing that this is the last year for that venue?
4: It hurts walking in, honestly. It makes me sad to realize this is the end. You know, I'm outside of the group of people that is excited about the new stadium. I kind of dread the new stadium personally. And then when you walk up, it's almost like it taunts you too, because it towers over the old Nissan Stadium. It's almost cast a shadow onto the old Nissan Stadium, at least on our whole side of the concourse. So, you know, it's almost like a tease. Hey, you know, all these fun memories you have. Well, here's this giant Whole Foods we're moving to next week or next year. Have fun. So some emotions for sure tied into the final season of Nissan Stadium.
3: So is that it? You just you like the venue you've got, the one that you've known, the one you've literally grown up in?
4: Yeah, I mean, I just don't believe that football needs to be played indoors. I don't really, you know, I know that it's great for the city to get your Super Bowls and your Final Fours and whatever, but that doesn't really mean much, I think, to a lot of people in Nashville. You know, a Super Bowl's great, I guess, but if the Titans aren't playing in it, then it's just a weekend too expensive for Titans fans to watch a bunch of fans of a team that you don't care about come and celebrate in your city. something that you wish you could do. So, you know, I think that's overrated. I just think it's an ugly design in general. Again, it reminds me of a giant Whole Foods, and you know, it kind of fits the logo rebrand when they went from a looking like a football team to looking like a live golf startup. But you know, I don't know. I don't think you need a new stadium. I think Nissan Stadium works just fine. And again, I think football, especially in the South, should be played outside.
3: Vince Ferrara, also a part of the panel this week. How are you?
1: I am good, John. Good morning, guys.
3: Yeah, what a glorious place to be, as well as the incredible drive up. One, the traffic was very manageable. It would seem to be really chaotic last week in terms of those that were on their way out as we were making our way to a location in Pigeon Forge. But to come all the way up to Gatlinburg, you got temperatures right around 59 degrees. It is crystal clear skies. It's just a beautiful Sunday morning and the perfect time. If you're looking for a break from the week that you just went through, this would be it.
1: There's no doubt. And if you need reasons to come out to Gatlinburg, I don't know what to tell you, but we got a bunch of them between Blue Moose here and just the sights and the drive up. Everything else is incredible. Where they have us set up here in this extended room, which is basically a little bridge over the creek, the view of the creek, it is incredibly relaxing. It's just a perfect way. They got TVs here. They're marked with the games that are going to be on today. So if you're coming out later on during all the NFL action, you can be in this room and keep track of pretty much every game going on in each session.
4: There's a room in the front of Blue Moose when you walk in to the left that has two long tables and just like wall-to-wall TVs wrapped around. You get the view of people walking by, you know, the main strip here, and the sunbeams coming through. I was just walking around here before we sat down, and I thought, man, that I would love to just get like 11 buddies and sit in that room from like 12 to 9 and just watch football and hang out.
3: Sure enough. And if you should also, when you walk through the front door right off the parkway into Blue Moose, take a glance up because the painting on the ceiling is quite, we'll just say, colorful and imaginative. But anyhow, it's really cool, and it is. We are nestled. We are sitting above the Little Pigeon River. So it is a glorious perspective, and once more, you couldn't ask for a better day to be in Gatlinburg. Best place in Gatlinburg to watch all your NFL and college football. Voted the best burgers in the area 5 years in a row. Best wings in the area also 5 years in a row. So number one in both polls. Try the new Smash Burgers. It's the only place in Gatlinburg with dining over the river. It's Blue Moose Burgers and Wings. Not only here we are in Gatlinburg, but also Pigeon Forge, Alcoa, Johnson City, Chattanooga, and coming soon to Powell. But why don't we go ahead and just take you through the action that was week two around the National Football League. Reach back to Thursday, September 17th, and it was Buffalo outscoring the Lions as the Bills christened their brand new stadium, 41-31, their first regular season game. Carolina did a tap dance on the Falcons in Atlanta, 34-3. The Bears went from 59 points against Carolina to 3 points at home against the Vikings. Caleb Williams did not finish the game. 9-3 the final, as it was a couple of two-run doubles, I think, that served the Twins respectfully well. The Eagles, as we mentioned, winners in Nashville, 24-20. Patriots at home got their first win of the season as they clubbed the Steelers, 20-3. Green Bay made sure the Jets didn't get to 2-0. The Jets also had a hand in not getting to 2-0, but anyhow, 20-17, Packers get the win in overtime in New Jersey. It was the Cleveland Browns stunning the Tampa Bay Buccaneers. Cleveland 1-1. Deshaun Watson, yes, indeed, a good game. That's not a typo. But 23-19 the final in Tampa as they had to wait through a long weather delay to get that game finished. It was the Saints beating Baltimore, shocking the Ravens, 24-17. Ravens look like they could be unbeatable week one against Indianapolis and then very human in week two against New Orleans. Cincinnati, you heard the clip, 20-6 winners at Texas, at Houston against the Texans. And then Denver rallied with 17 second half points, outscoring the Jaguars 17-3 after the first half, 20-13, much needed win for Denver. Break up the Raiders. Las Vegas is 2-0 after beating the Chargers in L.A. 26-14. Dallas gets to 1-1 as the Cowboys bounce back from their opening loss against the Giants. 2, getting a division win with a 37-20 win over Washington. Jaden Daniels did not finish the game as he has a dislocated elbow. Seattle wins at Arizona 31-7, so Arizona's undefeated run comes to an end after week one. It was the 49ers roughing up Miami 35-13. San Francisco 2-0, looking pretty good. The Kansas City Chiefs also among the undefeated teams. They were pushed to the limit in overtime. They get past Indianapolis 33-30 in Sunday night football. And Monday night, it was the Rams feeling much better about themselves. A touchdown in each quarter. L.A. looked much closer to the team many people had as their Super Bowl favorite with a 28-6 win over the New York Giants. The Giants become the latest team to lose their starting quarterback. Jackson Dart left the game. It was thought that perhaps it wouldn't be that significant, and then by the time we got through Tuesday, out for the year. So we have seen a lot of that, and without a doubt, Vince Ferrara, many teams frustrated for some key injuries, especially starting quarterbacks that are either going to be lost for a while or are already done for the season.
1: Yeah, it sucks. And for the Giants, it is a complete wreck of their season because there are no quarterback answers that are out there. I know people are like, oh, just go trade for J.J. McCarthy. Well, J.J. McCarthy can't even be the backup in Minnesota. What is he going to do to you not being on with that team and not having any chemistry with any receivers, not knowing the system, all that kind of fun stuff? Good luck with that. And then Jameis just looked ill-prepared when he came in last week, which at times he does. He gives you that momentary jolt, but then the reality of Jameis Winston will set in. So you're not going to do anything.
3: You're not
1: going to
3: eat many victories.
1: No, that's exactly right. So he's not their answer, and they don't have any young quarterback waiting in the wings either for them. So it just wrecks your season because you were relying on Dart, on Scataboo, on Neighbors being healthy, and even he's not been that. All your draft picks, all of it coming together with Harbaugh, putting it together into a special season, and now you're starting to put a line through some of those things that you originally laid out. So for others, you can kind of manage. Like Chicago, if they had Tyson Bagent, and he has apparently been cleared and taken a big step in that concussion protocol, doesn't mean he's going to start today, but at least he gives you some hope in Chicago until Caleb Williams comes back. The Giants don't have that.
3: Yeah, you had a number of people, Charlie, that were trying to pick up Case Keenum in terms of add him to their fantasy team. Not so fast, my friend. You're just not sure exactly who might get the start today for Chicago.
4: Yeah, I hope it's Tyson Bagent.
3: Or I should say tomorrow.
4: I've had to add him to my fantasy team now that has the whole quarterback super flex thing because I was riding Drew Lock for a while, but yeah, I got to hope Tyson Bagent plays or else I'm in trouble. I will say, in terms of the Giants.
3: The super flex, you mean two quarterbacks, right?
4: Yeah.
3: That's crazy, isn't it?
4: A little hard to manage, you know. Maybe shouldn't have fallen asleep in the draft, but, you know, we'll figure it out. As a football fan, though, I know it sucks to see a young quarterback like Jackson Dart have his season ended. I am thrilled to watch what I hope is 16 games of Jameis Winston. It's an experience. It's one that I don't necessarily wish upon Giants fans. I don't have high expectations for it, but it's absolutely must-watch television in my eyes, just the Jameis Winston experience where, I mean, what, the could throw for 400 yards, could throw for 5 interceptions. You just don't know what's going to happen. It could be both.
3: That's right. Could throw 3 scores to his team, 3 scores to the other team.
4: I mean, I was a little worried the Titans were going to make him look like famous Jameis this Sunday, but the weather might give us a boost there. The Titans do have a miserable record against backup quarterbacks. In the last 3 years, they're 3-9 against backup quarterbacks, 0-8 against backups in their division this decade. So not great. But again, I think it's supposed to be windy and rainy and disgusting in MetLife Stadium today.
3: 64 degrees is the forecast high. Wet weather. You've got parts of the Northeast that were dealing with a nor'easter yesterday. So that was a phrase that got kicked around a lot. But without question, it is. You got to adjust on the fly, and all you've got is what you've got. And We've got what we got, and we got what we need. That's kind of the approach you have to have.
4: Oh, Cam Scataboo, get ready to run the football.
3: So with the look at what we have seen, again, you've got a surprise in how many different teams have stumbled out of the gate at 0-2. Historically, an 0-2 start is one that not makes it, it's more than just an uphill climb. It's significant in terms of the number of teams that are 0-2 that to make the playoffs. But at the same time, that now is a stat that is, I think, in great flux because, one, you've got more games, and two, you've got more playoff spots. So I don't think it is the death sentence, perhaps, that many people would have you still believe, because there's just more opportunity, as well as the league being much more middle-of-the-road, mediocre, that kind of things. So among the seven teams that have lost their first two games, you've got the Houston Texans, the L.A. Chargers, the Tampa Bay Buccaneers, and the Washington Commanders. So, Vince Ferrara, your team being one of those, in terms of which there was high regard, expectations to perhaps compete for a division title, which do you think out of that particular foursome has the most explaining to do?
1: I think it's the Chargers. Mm-hmm. I would put the Bucs second, though, and there's plenty there because they have a more veteran group than you know, than some others that started 0-2 that you can kind of understand their rebuild. But the Chargers are should be out of excuses based on their head coach, based on the health on their, especially on their offensive line. They had the ability to address some of these positions that they did not, like wide receiver. Continues to underwhelm. It looked underwhelming going into the year. Basically, you had one reliable guy in McConkey, and even he has been banged up. But yeah, defensively, they just look pedestrian. They just don't look like they have any juice. And Mike McDaniel, who they hired, was supposed to be this guru that unlocked Justin Herbert.
3: That's right. Watch out, AFC. Yep. Jim Harbaugh's got Mike McDaniel on his staff. They're going to unlock Justin Herbert.
1: It was going to be so good that basically it was a rental of McDaniel before he goes and gets another head coaching job.
3: That's exactly right.
1: And it's been far from that. Now they're wondering, how soon does Harbaugh take the play calling away from him and do it himself? Good luck with that. So it's just, it is a terrible start. And then their schedule is another reason that stamps them into that top spot of having the most splaining to do.
3: Yeah, because you take a look, you open with losses to Arizona and the Las Vegas Raiders.
1: At home.
3: Yes, and so that's we're talking top five picks this past year. So, and the Chargers, they were a team, they were right there lockstep with Denver until the last week of the season when Justin Herbert didn't start that game in Denver, and that's what allowed the Broncos to win the West, and you beat them twice and yet lost the division. So this was going to be the year, Charlie, that they take the step forward.
4: Well, and I mean, I had high expectations for Mike McDaniel, and I mean, you kind of feel, I don't know, feel for him or not, but it's interesting at least that in Miami he had this offense with, you know, that could stretch you vertically as well as they did, like guys like Tyreek and Jalen Waddle that could get downfield as fast as they could, but then Tua Tagovailoa just wasn't the quarterback to be able to get the ball down the field to him. You know, now he's got a guy with one of the strongest arms in the NFL and Justin Herbert who could, I mean, I think throw it 65, 70 yards off his back foot. And Ladd McConkey, sure, he's a decent downfield threat, but like Quentin Johnston isn't fast enough to get down there reliable enough and don't really have any other options either. It's kind of interesting. I bet Mike McDaniels is kicking himself like, gosh, I wish I could have just had this quarterback 2 years ago and what would have happened?
3: Well, and at the same time, he could also be wondering, why didn't I just live off my buyout for a year?
4: Right. Do the Cliff Kingsbury, you know, go hang out in Thailand for a while or whatever it was?
3: Yeah, for sure. But I do think that the Chargers, one, have a lot of good pieces. Question is, now that you start 0-2, stumble out of the gate, as Vince mentioned, their season, their schedule gets much more difficult. I mean, they play Buffalo today. Mm-hmm. So that's one that you can watch and see if they're going to go to 0-3, because Josh Allen looks pretty good right now, right out of the blocks. So I do think that, yes, they can compete with anybody. It's just that they have to. And if you don't even split two games that you probably were counting as wins to begin the season, it does make it. You might find yourself on skates pretty soon that if 0-2 becomes 0-3, at what point do you can't help but panic?
4: Right. And you know, I think they're in, when you compare them to some of the other teams on this list, they're in a much more dire spot. Like, Houston is another team for me, one of those 0-2 teams that I've been surprised by. But you can also kind of justify what's happened to them to an extent. You know, that giving up 36 points, losing 36 to 31 to the Bills in week one. There's not any shame, I guess, in losing to an offense like that, especially first week of the season. But I was surprised to see that Houston defense that is as talented as it is not provide a lot of resistance. You know, I thought Will Anderson and Danielle Hunter would have more of an impact. And then I guess the same goes for last week. You know, it was somewhat of a slog at times, but still a 20-6 loss to Cincinnati. I mean, C.J. Stroud had to throw the ball 55 times in that game. That's just not a recipe for success. And, I mean, C.J. Stroud was also their leading rusher with 29 yards. Just couldn't get the ground game going at all. Woody Marks, 8-for-8. Yard a carry, that's not great. And then David Montgomery, 6-for-10. I thought that they would figure out more offensively this year, and you know, it's hard to let that defense be as impactful as they can when on the other side you're just not complimenting them with what you're doing offensively. But it's not like the Chargers, because, well, they're in an AFC South where the Colts are 0-2 and the Titans are 0-2 and the Jags are
3: 1-1.
4: 1-1. And then, you know, you said the Chargers probably expected to be 2-2 after 2 weeks, or 2-0, I mean.
3: Yes.
4: You know, I think the Bengals or the Texans realistically were probably thinking, oh, you know, 1-1 maybe.
3: At worst.
4: So 0-2 is not a great spot, but they've got the Colts this week. They've got the Titans in a couple of weeks. Jameis and the Giants in October. They should be able to make up ground.
3: Yeah, I think Houston would be my number two pick behind the Chargers, Vince, and that's just based on what Charlie outlined, and that is the defense. You had an offense that had not been able to click and succeed at your place in the Josh Allen-led Buffalo Bills, so they did. And then Joe Burrow, even though you know that he can lead his team to a victory any place, anytime, anywhere, but they also have the capability of underwhelming, especially early in the season. That wasn't the case. It was you that underwhelmed, both defensively. Jamar Chase has a couple of touchdown receptions, one that was just otherworldly, as we have seen him do time and time again. But Will Anderson was a very trendy pick preseason to be your defensive player of the year, and that unit has yet to perform up to snuff.
1: Yeah, I agree. Those are all good points. I would say the division portion of it, where that Charlie mentioned, gives them a little bit more hope. Yeah, it is head scratching early on, but it does give them more hope that, you know, maybe, okay. They've also been banged up a little bit, and they've lost several players, starters, to IR on defense. But you played two really, really good offenses, and then on the backside of it, once you kind of fix those things, they do have a lighter slate. But and also I do put some blame on the coaches too. Mentioned the 55 attempts by C.J. Stroud. I don't know that he had to. Yeah, you're a little bit behind, but you don't have to panic and throw the ball constantly. Let's run the ball. And if you don't have trust in your running backs, then that is on you, on your front office, for not addressing that position better. And if you can't rely on them when you're in a couple of score game, then that's on you.
3: Yeah, well, Montgomery looked every bit the part week one.
1: Right.
3: And then not then it, in week two. Right. So there, as John McClain joins us each Thursday, he highlights that the Houston Texans tried to address the offensive line, but once again, regardless of their efforts, it is putrid.
1: Yeah, it has been, and it's inexplicable. They've tried to trade for pieces, and it just hasn't worked, and so that goes back to coaching for sure. So I don't know how much, man, in offensive lines, unless you have guys that are not healthy that suddenly become healthy, can help you out. I don't know how much offensive lines can change within a season.
3: Well, that's true, and so that's where you have to just see what you can do to either coach up the guys you've got or find out who's available for what, because there is that the ability to trade. It's just that who's going to be giving up key pieces,
1: right,
3: as they themselves are trying to do the same. And with Washington, if Stephon Diggs wasn't a knucklehead, perhaps you at least have a better chance to win week one, or you do win week one when you were nip and tuck with Philadelphia. And then in week two, you get outclassed by Dallas, where once again you're dealing with an injury to your franchise quarterback.
1: Yeah, and that was, you know, him trying to hold off a fall with his off arm and hurting that elbow. He's not going to have surgery on it, so he's going to be out a few weeks and hoping that he can just heal without the procedure. But that's one of the threats, because he brings you that run game ability, but he's also in harm's way when he does so.
3: And now folks are wondering, okay, since it was all about battling injury last year, after a remarkable debut in his first season in the nation's capital, where is Washington with their face of the franchise? I don't think that there's any need to explore anything different right now. Without question, you're frustrated, but I would look at it very similarly to what we have seen, Charlie, with Cincinnati, because Joe Burrow has faced his fair share, and perhaps more than his fair share, of either lengthy and or season-ending injuries, and they know they've got something. It's just that Washington can't be as certain as to what they have. You love what you saw year one. You get to the NFC Championship game, but you haven't been anywhere close to being able to string wins together like that first year since then.
4: Yeah, I do think the vibes around Jaden Daniels are weird. Just with, obviously, the whole LSU scuttlebutt before the season and making a big deal out of that, you know, all that's been made of the relationship and with him and his mom. I don't think that's a bad thing personally. I think moms are the best. But, you know, that's definitely, like, drawn some eyeballs. And then, you know, last week a lot was made of when Jaden Daniels got hurt, the offensive line just kind of glancing over their shoulder and just continuing to walk off the field, no big deal. You know, no one really stopped to check on their quarterback or pay him any attention outside of Marcus Mariota that came off the sideline to go out there and talk to him. So I do wonder how he's viewed right now as the leader of that football team. You know, I think that there are some things, maybe personality-wise, that at Arizona State, when he left, they helped clean out his locker, and they were all posted on social media, thank God he's gone. At LSU, even a guy that won a Heisman, they don't seem too hesitant to make fun of and continue to pile on the number five jokes, you know, former teammates of his even too. So I the vibes don't seem right there, and I don't think it's entirely similar to Joe Burrow, because when his health concerns started to crop up, I felt like he was already solidified mm-hmm. as a guy that you can trust as a long-term answer. I still think Jaden Daniels, more likely than not, if he's healthy, is a franchise quarterback, but I still don't feel like he's proven that either. I think sophomore or your second year in the NFL, in my opinion, as a quarterback especially, is kind of when you back up what you did in year one and solidify yourself moving forward.
3: Yeah, and it has not been anywhere close to what we've seen since then, but at the same time, Vince, he just has not been able to stay in the lineup.
1: No, and it is unfortunate, because the talent is immense, and what he showed us out of the gate was something we had not seen that quickly. You know, I don't think they're good enough on at running back. So that's another thing that you could point to their front office in helping him. And, you know, you just never know with guys once they get some success and what's their personal drive. You know, how much of what was going on with that LSU jersey thing was just his family, how much of that was him. Oh, by the way, then if a guy is mature, he's going to take control of that situation and make sure that your family is not doing something that's going to take away from you, whether it's your image or what you're focused on the field. So clearly there still needs some work and growing up there. Whether it was his mom or him, he needs to take control of that situation, and he did not. And you just never know how what kind of continued drive he has. It's a human nature when you have success to kind of let up a little bit and think you have arrived. And maybe he needs to have a little look in the mirror moment to get back to what he was when he was clearly driven as a rookie.
3: We've got a lot to get through as we're with you until 12:30 this afternoon. We will step aside for Westwood One Sports Radio, and it will be the build-up to the 1 o'clock kickoffs, and then it's like red zone coverage. So you will have plenty of ways to just track all the games that are going on with the scoring updates, things like that. So it is rapid fire once everything kicks off with the early games at 1 o'clock. But we are here at Blue Moose Burgers and Wings in Gatlinburg on the Parkway, 515 traffic light number 3. Again, voted best burgers in the area 5 years in a row, best wings in the area 5 straight years. The only place in Gatlinburg with dining over the river. You can try their new smash burgers, and it's Blue Moose Burgers and Wings here in Gatlinburg, as well as Pigeon Forge, Alcoa, Johnson City, and Chattanooga. 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

0: Second and 10, 20 seconds. Saints have five DBs, seven on the line. Snap, Jackson, lofting one, and that is going to be picked off, Julian Blackman. Julian Blackman slides down at the 10-yard line to finish it off. Julian Blackman, the Saints get the turnover when they need it the most. 13 seconds to play. Heading for the exits of the Baltimoreans.
1: Love the Baltimoreans. Having to move towards the exits. That is Mike Haas, the voice of the Saints. Deuce McAllister calls the games with him. But that was the game-sealing interception at Baltimore. And if you happen to see any of the Ravens' performance as they made their debut under their new head coach the week before at Indianapolis, you would not have thought that possible. Now, the Lions, they had to go to overtime in order to get past the Saints in week one, but New Orleans went on the road and got the job done with as surprising a victory as we saw in week two. So why don't we just take a quick look through one of our superlatives, and that would be when you look at what was most surprising from week two, and there was a big turn in terms of what we saw week one compared to what you might have expected in the second week of the season. So, Vince, what would be most surprising? One good, one bad?
2: Well, for good, not good for me, good for them. And I don't know how long it'll last, but the Browns and Deshaun Watson's performance. Didn't see that. And, you know, he has just been underwhelming for the time that we have seen him in the preseason. I know he won the job, but to me, he is a shell of what he used to be. And the Browns played well overall. And honestly, we're the more physical team than the Buccaneers, which is also alarming. So, yeah, for them, it was a good thing, a good surprise. The Browns and specifically Deshaun Watson. And on the bad, I will say the Chicago Bears offense. Go from 59 to 3. Granted, there is a different level of team in the opponent and the different level of defense, but that is a drastic difference. I thought that Bears offense would translate and travel regardless of who the opponent was to some degree. They're not going to put up 59 against everybody, but 3 against the Vikings from a bad side, I was very surprised at that.
1: Yeah, and there were also missed opportunities that Caleb Williams, the injury, you deal with that, significant without a doubt, but there were also opportunities where you simply failed to capitalize that could have made it much different than a 9-3 game. And oh, by the way, you were at home.
2: Yeah.
1: So you would think that if there is adversity like that, Charlie Collier, that at some point in time, the fact that you're playing in your own backyard, that somehow you just find a way. And they didn't look like they had any idea.
3: Yeah, they went from, what, week one and talking about how we want to average the most points in NFL history.
1: That's right.
3: Well, I guess you're still in a position where you got plenty of time to do it. When, I mean, you're about 28-ish points per game, 29-ish points
1: 31.
3: Per game. 31. That's good math there. I guess you could just look at it, too. That probably helps. But, yeah, that was disappointing. I thought even in, you know, the rain and the bad weather, they're a team that's equipped to be able to play that kind of football with all the tight ends they have in their roster and their physical style of, you know, running off it, rushing offense. I was disappointed there. Bad surprise on my docket. It's your good surprise, but just flipped. Shocked that Deshaun Watson looked like a guy that could play football again. 24 of 30 for 238 and two touchdowns. But I call that a bad surprise just because I don't think it's good for anybody when Deshaun Watson plays well. Besides maybe, you know, a couple of Browns fans out there. Just not a Deshaun Watson guy.
1: That invested in both the home and road jerseys.
3: Yeah.
2: So if he played bad, would that still be a bad because you're actually watching him?
3: I'd say if he played bad, that'd be good. You know, yeah. I think Deshaun Watson being bad is a good thing for humankind usually. So that's my bad surprise. I really disappointed in the Buccaneers too. The way that they've played through 2 weeks. You know, I'm a big Baker Mayfield guy, but things are just kind of clunky there. And the vibes were kind of bad behind the season before the season when he was talking about the negotiations for a contract extension kind of publicly. And Vita Vea had the whole maybe I want out deal. Vibes haven't been great in Tampa. Good surprise for me is the Las Vegas Raiders moving to 2-0. You know, a team that's been losing and losing pretty consistently for a lot of this decade now. I like seeing Kirk Cousins play well. You know, I think that they've done a good job kind of building this offense early. You know, week one beat Miami, but I think most teams are going to beat Miami this year. Going to L.A., though, and winning that game, to me, is more substantial. Even with Ashton Jainty only running for 48 yards, still finding a way to win, that's not a receiving room that looks great on paper, but you were able to get 119 yards out of Trey Tucker. Your defense stepped up big. Hezekiah Masses, that's a guy that I tell you, I'll raise my hand, I don't actually know who that was coming into last week. You know, a fifth-round pick out of Cal, and he has two massive interceptions. So vibes are good in Las Vegas for the first time in a while.
1: They sure are, and that's it's impressive to see because it's not expected. And so for them to get a road win with the victory against the Chargers and as a favorite take care of business against the Dolphins, this gives them confidence perhaps that, hey, they haven't been used to with the franchise in Las Vegas at this point in time. I will go with the positive would be the New Orleans Saints, because it had to be quite the blow that they lose the game as they did against Detroit, missed out on an opportunity, and yet were able to shake that off and take on what I thought was one of the most impressive teams from the season opening weekend. And the Ravens scored a touchdown in the first quarter, touchdown in the second quarter, and only managed a field goal after that. And after they scored a field goal on their opening drive of the third quarter, they went punt, punt, and interception. That was it. So for the Saints defense to get the job done against an offense that could not be stopped, and albeit we have seen the receiving core for Baltimore evaporate very early into this season, and who Lamar Jackson has in terms of his options. You have seen a couple of fantasy reactions in terms of the number two receiver, let's go get him. The number three receiver, now he's the hottest name when it comes to transactions and things like that. He has to throw it to someone, so you can look at either Mark Andrews or that rookie tight end, but it really was impressive. I thought the Saints had a lot of momentum with how they played the second half of last season when they were one of the last teams to get on track, because they didn't start their rookie right off the bat. They thought they had a veteran quarterback that they could lean on. They found out early on that was not the case. So they said, no, this is our guy, rookie head coach. I think they've done well. I'm impressed with where they are. As I said last week, I don't think I'm ready to launch into, I really like them to be right in the thick of the NFC South race. But, hey, I think that they are pesky. And so I thought that was impressive. And then I think as far as the negative, and there were plenty, tempted to go the flip side of the same coin. If you're Baltimore, how do you look that bad at home, all things considered, compared to how well you looked, how good you looked on the road? But then I will go somewhere else. And as far as the negative, I'll just continue to pile on the Texans because the defense – gave you a chance. It's just the offense did absolutely nothing. And when you have a shootout in week one, you kind of think, well, you don't have to travel. Maybe you can just pick up where you left off, and that wasn't the case. For defense, that's been the Achilles heel for the Bengals, like you wouldn't believe. And so they were strong. In fact, when you look at what they've done statistically, defensively, there are things you can point to them. Obviously, very small sample size as the top defensive unit in the league. I don't think that's going to last. Will not hold my breath. But still, when's the last time you heard Cincinnati and defense? And it'd be a good conversation at the same time.
2: Yeah, I can't.
3: Maybe not since like they beat the Titans in the 2022 AFC playoffs. Yeah. Kicked off Ryan Tannehill a couple of times. That's the last time I remember the Bengals defense being good.
1: So there's that. Why don't we go ahead and get a break? We'll be back with a final segment of this opening hour of the NFL Report. Once more, we're here in Gatlinburg, 515 on the Parkway. Traffic light number 3, Blue Moose Burgers and Wings. Their doors are going to open here in about 15 minutes, and you can see exactly what game is showing on what screen. 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You name it, they have the setup for you and an incredible menu that just continues to evolve and improve. Voted best burgers in the area 5 years in a row. 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It's Blue Moose. We're here in Gatlinburg on 99.1 The Sports Animal.
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9: Denver at the four-man rush. Lawrence in the pocket. Pressured, throws the ball. Intercepted, Riley Moss. Moss with his first interception of the season. And the Denver defense with a big play. Play fakes, rolls to his right to get an open receiver, dumps in the flat, catch at the goal line, touchdown Denver. That is Nate Atkins, and the Broncos have battled back with 11:47 left in this game.
1: That's the voice of the Denver Broncos, Dave Logan, also an outstanding high school football coach. But it was a serious change of direction.
3: Time out. Does he do both?
1: Yes.
3: That's the coolest thing I've ever heard in my life.
1: Several state championships in the Denver area.
3: At the same time, he just Friday nights coaches some high school football. Sunday,
1: call,
3: that's awesome. Sorry.
1: And he was a former outstanding receiver himself in the National Football League. But anyhow, Dave Logan, it was. Everything got turned upside down for Jacksonville. Jaguars feeling awfully good about themselves, and rightly so. They dominated the Broncos in winning in Denver, the only visiting team to win in the Mile High City last season. And I thought this is the worst possible draw for the Broncos at this point in time, coming off the woeful showing at Kansas City on the first Monday Night Football game of the year. But while Jacksonville had the early 13-3 lead in the third quarter, Broncos scored the last 17 points. And so you heard what was key, and that was an underthrown pass picked off by Riley Moss. Then Nate Atkins, former Bearden Bulldog. How about that? Scoring a touchdown as he was a regular target for Bo Nix last week. So it was very impressive to see Denver's defense play like Denver's defense, and they had an answer this year for the Jaguars, which they did not possess anything close to that last year when they lost by two touchdowns.

0: Hey, I'm Josh Hemphill. 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Go Vols!
1: Much better week two. That should be quite the showdown tonight on Sunday Night Football. But anyhow, I just wanted to share that one because big moment for Nate Atkins. He's found a home in Sean Payton's franchise. And so I think that's really cool that you have a Bearden Bulldog who started first at East Tennessee State and then went on to South Carolina. Also, great to see his dad being the outstanding offensive line coach that he is and Greg Atkins have so much fun celebrating what his son is doing. And I think that's a blast to watch on social media.
2: It is awesome. And, man, Bearden has, between kickers that come to Neyland Stadium, that happened twice already this year, and then what Nate's doing there, I immediately thought, I mean, when I see that guy, obviously try to keep track of the local guys in addition to the VFLs and the NFL. And it's awesome because even if when he doesn't get in the end zone, John, you know, watching the Broncos, he still plays a lot. He's still very involved in the blocking and all the dirty stuff that he does.
1: Yeah, he's a big part of their two tight end set, and he found a way to make the roster, and they have brought other tight ends in, and yet there he was. He was just ready for any opportunity that came his way, but that was a part of Denver's win over the Jaguars last week. As far as something that's fun to kick around for just a quick second before we hand out some punishment, actually, why don't we go this way? Last week, as we mentioned, Dallas Cowboys get the win over the Washington Commanders. Big bounce back for Dallas. Struggled to look good against the Giants the week before. Started 0-1 in the NFC East. They get a much-needed win as they outclass Washington en route to the 17-point victory. And it was a scoring strike to CeeDee Lamb, Vince Ferrara, that allowed Dak Prescott to move past Tony Romo into number one all-time in most career touchdown passes for the Dallas Cowboys. Without question, storied franchise, legendary, historic in what their place in the NFL is and has been. But tell me, how big a deal is this in terms of being the Dallas Cowboys' number one touchdown thrower when you haven't had perhaps the success that Dallas Cowboy quarterbacks are expected to have?
2: Depends on who you ask, and you're asking me. So it is noteworthy, but it's not the biggest deal. They've obviously had elite Hall of Fame quarterbacks there in Dallas, but and then others that have been really, really good, obviously like Romo. But I don't think that people are going to celebrate that nationally because of their team struggles during a lot of that. So it seems a little hollow, I think, from many on the outside. So it's noteworthy. It just, for those that have been detractors of Dak Prescott, it highlights that he's done an awful lot. But then the others are going to point to, okay, great. How many playoff wins do you have during that period of time?
1: He's got two more than this panel.
2: So, yeah. But give us time, John.
1: That's right. What's your reaction, Charlie?
3: I've always been a Dak guy, honestly. I think he's been long underrated as a quarterback in this league and as a quarterback in Cowboys history. Yeah, he hasn't had the playoff success. I think some of that's organizational. Like, there's always going to be the highlight of him sliding in the game in that playoff game against the 49ers. He's going to have a hard time living that down unless he has a big playoff run. But he still won 60% of his starts. That's better than Troy Aikman. And it's just a hair under what Tony Romo did as a starting quarterback. So I think this is a big, big win for Dak Prescott and what's been a great career.
1: He holds a couple of other career marks for the Cowboys, but I do think that there would be a sizable gap. You have Roger Staubach, you have Troy Aikman, and then you might have Dak Prescott at his highest rating, which perhaps could be number three, and folks get other quarterbacks. Time to dole out some punishment. So, week two of the National Football League. Charlie, why don't you lead us off? Who deserves to be slapped?
3: The NFL or whoever in the office decides who to give out fines to, because 49ers fullback Kyle Juszczyk fined $15,000 for engaging in an offensive demonstration Sunday. That offensive demonstration, he pretended to crack a beer and chug it. I think if you're

0: a fullback and you do something great, you should be allowed to like full on simulate tapping a keg and pouring up a beer, maybe doing a keg stand, all of that. So come on.
1: All right. What about you, Vince?
2: He said he doesn't even drink beer and that he wasn't even doing that. It was like an ode to orange
0: Gatorade,
2: juice.
0: Yeah. Or orange juice.
2: Yeah, okay, something cool. Like that. I'm going to go, and by the way, somebody should find Colin Simmons instead of Kyle Juszczyk. Anyway, so I'm going to go with the NFL for not being able to get the field turf, the fields right, the surface when they do these international games. Yes, Australia was brilliant. It looked great. But, man, all this talk about how whether it's right, all the changes they have to do with this game in Brazil with the Cowboys and the Ravens, not a good look.
1: I'm going to go with the Cleveland Browns, their reaction to comments from Mike Tomlin the previous week in Sunday Night Football. Just ridiculous. If that's where you're drawing motivation, you're obviously not doing it correctly. You get paid to play. Why don't you be ready when the time comes? But anyhow, for them to single out those remarks in which he was quoting Juju Smith-Schuster, that's Bush League. Here are your Just Desserts.
3: What is this feeling that's put you in your

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4: Jalen has Shipley to his left. He's in shotgun formation. He takes the snap. Looks in his eyes to the end zone, and it is intercepted! Amani Hooker! 30! 40! 50! 40! 30! 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And he's tackled at the 10! Mekhi Lemon saved a touchdown! But Amani Hooker with the end zone interception returns it 90 yards to the Eagles' 10-yard line. Listen to Nissan Stadium. How long have you wanted to hear something like that?
5: That's friend of the program, Taylor Zarzer, as well as Ramon Foster, Titans Radio, as it was a significant sudden change as the Titans pick off a ball just inside the goal line, and Amani Hooker almost took it end-to-end, but wound up being tackled right at the 10-yard line.
6: Unhitch the trailer next time there, brother, but great play to jump that ball.
5: It sure was. It was the Titans in position to get what would have been a huge victory for them against the Philadelphia Eagles, but it was Philly and company rallying for the late victory. It's hour number two of the NFL Report, and our venue today is one of our favorites, and that is Blue Moose Burgers and Wings. And it's been remarkable to see the footprint grow, because Vince Ferrar, for years and years, you've been a part of the NFL Report, and so we came to know and love Blue Moose Burgers and Wings in Pigeon Forge. Mm-hmm. And then super stoked when they added the second location, which then was Alcoa, which they did a couple of years ago. And we love the fact that we get to spend as much time there as we do throughout the course of another season. And then after that, it was a springboard up into the Tri-Cities, Johnson City. And then it was another rapid expansion as they found the perfect spot for them in Chattanooga, which is right there off Exit 5 near Shallowford Road. And so, we find out that, boom, Landshark Bar and Grill would be transitioned into Blue Moose Burgers and Wings in Gatlinburg. So this is location number 5, and number 6 is in the on-deck circle.
7: Wow. Yeah, producer Eli Davis excited about that. Powell is next, and so it's growing. Jump on in. Get on that Blue Moose bandwagon, and we've been here since the beginning, like you said, John, with the OG location in Pigeon Forge.
5: Yeah, so we have loved to experience as many locations as we have, and it's a testament, Charlie, to how they operate as to their ability to grow as they are.
6: Yeah, I mean, it's a staple for me. You know, I'm excited to get the new one, too, see which one ends up being closer, Alcoa or Powell, for me. But I'll probably just end up hitting both either way. Wonder where they keep growing to. You know, maybe one day they can even make it into the mid-state for my friends back there so I can tell them, hey, you've got to go to Blue Moose. It is one that I look forward to when I see it on the schedule.
5: Well, they approach it as they look for where can they go next, and they are very opportunistic. For instance, if a location undergoes a change, it's like that would be perfect. It wouldn't take long at all to just slide right in and pow, there's another one. But anyhow, we are here, 5:15 on the Parkway in Gatlinburg, light number 3, as we kick off hour number 2. And it was one of several big plays, Vince, that we saw as we caught up with Taylor Zarzer this past week to look at just how different game 2 for the Titans was compared to how frustrating week 1 was, without question, for all parties involved in Nashville.
7: Yeah, and you'd like to see them have that juice that they had, more so the competitive fight that was lacking in game 1, and just looking like they belonged on the field with Philadelphia. And look, Philadelphia helped, but Philadelphia is known to help at times and underwhelming you, but they had enough and they kind of talented their way to the finish line against the Titans. But you know, you had the Iron Manor hurdle. That's another highlight that we played on Sports Talk, which was incredible. And you know, they have some good individual pieces, and you saw a little bit of an improvement from Cam Ward, but there's still people that are asking questions. I know you're big, Charlie, on Cam Ward. You have been. But there's plenty of people that are asking questions about the long-term validity of Cam Ward as a starting quarterback in the National Football League. You want to see ascension as opposed to the huge ups and downs that we still see from him.
6: Yeah, this season's raised some doubt for me, actually. I felt like with a more experienced coaching staff, with an offensive coordinator that has a history of some quarterback development, that you would see some growth in some key areas from Cam Ward. And, you know, I think he's doing a good job continuing to take care of the football. I think there's been, you know, some maturity in his decision-making to an extent. But at the same time, the pocket presence is a disaster at best at times. Just way too much of a tendency to drift back and into pressure rather than stepping up into clean pockets, a tendency to lean clean pockets and get out of said pocket and end up getting sacked. You know, for all of the times we've seen him on the ground this year, Titans offensive line is ranked 9th in pass blocking efficiency this year. I mean, they've done a decent job holding up against Eagles defensive front. That's fantastic. You know, the Jets, we'll see what ends up happening there. So, you know, you need to see some growth there. There's still some inaccurate throws, like missed Elik Iomaner for what could have been an easy, easy touchdown right over the middle of the field, just threw it back behind him. But then there are throws that he makes, like a third and long to Elik Iomaner, perfectly timed with anticipation, like right in the window. There are some other plays he makes that a lot of quarterbacks you feel like don't necessarily have the arm talent to be able to make a similar throw. And, you know, it showed some toughness too, just getting a couple of rushing touchdowns. So I'm more concerned than I was a month ago when it comes to Cam Ward's long-term future, but I'm still trying to hold on to some of those good things too. And for the team as a whole, I think you did kind of find something with the running back trio of Tony Pollard, Tajay Spears, and a little bit of Nick Singleton too, the rookie. You know, those three combined to run for over 4 yards a carry on Sunday, over 100 yards rushing. Tajay Spears, you saw used kind of situationally. He's awesome when you get him in space. You know, had a couple of big catches for the Titans as well. So still, I mean, you know, some good. Again, you went from week 1 not looking like you had practiced football the last month to week 2 almost winning a football game. But not the most confident moving forward either.
7: I'll say this, a couple things to what you said about Cam Ward. When quarterbacks bail out of the back part of the pocket, it's an indication that they have no interest in getting hit. Can't play quarterback and have a fear for getting hit. It's just, especially in the National Football League, you have to hang in the pocket and deliver throws while getting hit, and then throw the ball in the tight windows and do it with conviction and not with the thought of getting hit. And if that's on your mind, that's never a good thing. And then, oh, by the way, like you said, you run yourself into sacks on the back end when ends and edge rushers are being pushed past the quarterback. Then the other thing is I don't see from him is what the elite quarterbacks are able to do on a regular basis, and that's the anticipatory throwing guys open into those tight windows and being shrewd with some of his throws. The arm talent shows in some throws when those opportunities present themselves, but I don't really see him regularly making the shrewd sort of, I know what's going on with everything, so I know to put the ball right there into
6: the. He had one of those on that third and long that was great, and it's like, man, want to see more of that from you, Cam.
7: But those stand out when they happen.
6: Yeah, where he saw the coverage and he knew there's a window, even though he's still 8 yards away from breaking into this window. I'm going to throw it to that window, and when he's there, the ball is going to be there, and we're going to have a first down. I feel like he's become a little more gun-shy, which is odd. That wasn't the case at all. I mean, that was almost not the case to a point that it was a flaw coming out of Miami. And then I thought last year he was at sometimes a little too dangerous with the football, too willing to try to fit it into tighter windows, too willing to try and press the ball down the field. And, you know, I don't know if it was a coaching point the other way that's now kind of gone too far, where he's taken it too far, but I'd like to see him be more aggressive more often, because I think that would definitely benefit him.
5: Let's go to the phones and say hello to Mike. You're on the NFL Report. Hello.
8: Another perfect day at the lake, John. Another icy cold Modelo Bloody Mary, and another visit from the 0-2 Turk.
5: Well, that's how it starts. That's the best way for week three.
8: Hey, John, I just got three quick rapid-fire questions for you on three Turks and clear out on you. Where are y'all today again, by the way?
5: Blue Moose in Gatlinburg.
8: Okay, awesome spot.
5: All right,
8: John,
5: above the little Florio
8: is saying, yeah, okay, I've been there. Florio's saying, John, that keep your eye out on a Chargers implosion real soon. Harbaugh coming out saying Herbert's the greatest quarterback ever. Herbert maybe looking around to get out of a bad situation. Florio's saying this Chargers deal could be real ugly real quick. And look downstream at what the Chargers have coming on their schedule.
5: Oh, for sure. For them to lay the significant egg they have at home against Arizona and the Raiders, this is something that it you can't help but think that the panic button, you're not just reaching for it. You've already hit it, maybe, in terms of how you approach this week, where you have to take on a pretty good Buffalo team.
8: All right, number two, John, is C.J. Stroud a turkey? Where are you on C.J. Stroud? Is this guy a real top-cut NFL quarterback, or is he a complete fraud?
5: I wouldn't say complete fraud, but boy, because so much of this is hand-in-hand with the offensive line that they've tried to put in front of him, and they have had zero success in doing that. And now, there are things that he can obviously do much better, but I think you would say that it's no more than 55-45 in terms of where he is versus what the team should be doing to help him out, because he just doesn't have time in regards to get things done the way we saw him really excel his rookie season.
8: Remember the hype around him, John, when he hit the scene? They were already fitting him for a gold jacket in Canton.
5: That's right, they were, but he did have the greatest rookie season ever. But you always have to say, well, let's see him follow it up. Let's see him sustain it.
8: All right, and lastly, John, what about the Bucs? Baker Mayfield gets the bag, and now the Bucs are 0-2. I'll take it off air and enjoy the games.
5: All right, enjoy your day. And, Vince, we talked about your beloved Bucs, and it has been. They were a turnover machine against Cincinnati in what proved to be, when all was said and done, a very winnable game. And then the same thing, they saw Deshaun Watson have success that they could not match, and then they had what was, you're not only trailing on the scoreboard, but then you have the incredibly long weather delay. So at that point in time, it just seems like they were rattled.
7: Yeah, and for...
5: And no Mike Evans.
7: Yeah. Again, a lot of what we end up talking about goes back to decisions by front offices in terms of personnel. I mean, you can always say, oh, it's the player, the coaches, well... some of it is you're setting yourself up for these issues. So, it's not even like, all right, this is one glaring thing. Baker Mayfield turning the ball over at a higher clip is alarming. But it's not like they're doing some things great and other things are like, oh, they got to fix that part of it. It's kind of spread to like everything is underwhelming for them. And when that happens, the guy to blame and the guy that's going to take the fall for it is the head coach. And they're already talking about, because they have before this year even happened, even started, about it's time to move on. And it's not a good thing, especially because they don't have the easiest of schedules starting today, moving forward as well.
5: What do you think in regards to, we'll just go back-to-back quarterbacks, C.J. Stroud, and how much, always too much of the credit, too much of the blame, but how much should he shoulder with what was, he did not play well at all. Even though they won a playoff game last year, it was a tough end to his season, was poor against the Patriots as their season ended. And then you also have Justin Herbert, who's still looking for a playoff win. So where would you put the blame at the feet of C.J. Stroud with the Texans and Justin Herbert with the Chargers?
7: Boy, it's a fair question. I would say that with C.J. Stroud, I think that we've kind of gotten to the point where that's who he is. So I would like to have seen them do more around him. They tried with the offensive line and bringing Montgomery at running back. But
5: he's got great receivers when they're healthy.
7: Yes, but that's the thing. And look, they're the ones that drafted some of those other guys, the Tank Dells and others. So they have a number of those Iowa State receivers. They keep going back to that well, and a number of them can't stay healthy either. So I think it's like everything, it's a mixed, but I don't know that we're ever going to get that rookie C.J. Stroud back. He's so unsure of himself. Talks a good game. He's a good team guy. I think he is uneasy and uncomfortable as a quarterback. I think he plays the position uncomfortable, and the best are so relaxed, so flatlined with their blood pressure. Brock Purdy isn't the best quarterback in the NFL, but you watch him play that position and how calm and poised he is. C.J. Stroud plays with this panic, and sometimes it works out for him, and the numbers are good, and when it doesn't, it looks really ugly. So there's a fair amount of the blame that falls on him.
5: And Justin Herbert?
7: And Herbert, I mean, I don't know why that chemistry isn't working with McDaniel. It's hard to gauge how much of that is McDaniel versus Herbert. And, you know, Justin Herbert has had a lot of things going on in his personal life, too. Is that kind of taking some of the drive away from him? Just never know with those relationships. Sometimes it elevates guys. Sometimes it brings them down. Looks like it's helped Kelsey this year.
6: Hey, that wedding weight. Maybe he just got in wedding shape and stayed in it.
7: T Sizzle is like, and he's mentioned it in the broadcast that she's brought discipline to his life that maybe kind of got away from with all the success he's had. So maybe Justin Herbert needs a little dose of reality of, hey, I got to get back to wanting to be great and making that relationship with McDaniel work. I don't know behind the scenes why that isn't working, but that's a big part of it.
6: We need Madison Beers to get on it. Get him to work.
7: I mean, it's a positive. Right. He's won there. Yeah. But
5: right. Tonight we're tackling the playbook. We're breaking down some film. You got the Bills. We're going to be ready.
6: John, Vince, I just want you guys to know, if I was dating Madison Beers, I would still be locked in and here on time for the NFL report. You know,
7: sure.
5: You were the first guy here.
7: You would be required to bring her here with you. So.
6: Oh, man. For C.J. Stroud and Justin Herbert both, it's weird. I mean, it's a weird situation. I would put more blame on C.J. Stroud than I would Justin Herbert. I agree with Vince in the sense that I think this is just what C.J. Stroud is, a guy that's going to live somewhere in that like 10 to 18 range among NFL starting quarterbacks. On a good day, when Nico Collins is healthy and the offensive line's holding up, he can put up great numbers and have a great day, but I also think his lows are going to be some pretty decent valleys. I mean, it's kind of why I said what I did about Jaden Daniels earlier, where sophomore year, I'm still in college football, yes, though. That second year is where you're really solidifying yourself as a pro and improving what you did your rookie season. I think that's the case with a lot of quarterbacks. Once the tape's out, once you have an off season where all right, you know, now I got to figure out all these different counters that are getting thrown at me and grow from there. You know, I've kind of compared it to like a rookie that in the MLB that comes up and gets really hot for 2 months. But all right, now they've figured out you don't like curveballs down and away. You got to change your approach up. You got to change your game up a little bit. I mean, since that rookie year, C.J. Stroud was fine in 24, getting him back to the playoffs. You know, last year, again, thought was fine.
5: Missed some time for a concussion.
6: Right, missed some time with a concussion, and I thought he was fine, but also had those, you know, the four-pick playoff loss and had some games that were ugly. And then this year, it's kind of the same thing. I don't think you put a lot of blame on him in Sunday's loss to the Bengals specifically. I mean, again, they had him throw the ball 55 times because they could not run it at all. That's a hard situation to succeed in.
7: He led them in rushing, right, too, by the way, with 29 right of their 60 yards rushing. Not good.
6: But that's also, I just think that's where we're at. He hasn't, you know, it's funny, all the blame wanted to get thrown on Bobby Slowick after he was held up as this fantastic offensive coordinator year one. Then year two, it's, oh, we got to get Bobby Slowick out of here ASAP. And it still hasn't looked good since. With Justin Herbert, I think there's a lot that goes into it. And, you know, at some point, excuses just continue to pile up, and you think maybe that's all it'll ever be. But, I mean, last year, I mean, he did have both of his tackles get hurt. The offensive line was a turnstile. I think he's had some bad play calling at times in his career. I don't think he's always had weapons throughout his career. This year, though, Mike McDaniels is a guy that's proven he can coach an offense in the NFL, and Ladd McConkey, I think, is a pretty solid receiver to be able to throw to. I mean, I think they could still use somebody else that's better than Quentin Johnston opposite of Ladd McConkey, but I don't think he's as much to blame as C.J. Stroud is.
5: This is the NFL Report. We are at Blue Moose Burgers and Wings in Gatlinburg, 515 on the Parkway, right downtown Gatlinburg, light number 3. We invite you out. It is the perfect place that if you're coming to the mountains and you want to take time to catch up on all the NFL or college football action, they've got all the screens. Voted best burgers in the area 5 straight years. Voted best wings in the area 5 years in a row. They've got their new smash burgers on the menu. It's the only place in Gatlinburg where you can dine over the river. That's where we are today. Blue Moose Burgers and Wings. We're here in Gatlinburg. There's also Pigeon Forge, Alcoa, Johnson City, and Chattanooga. And it's time for a bad take. That's coming up next on 99.1 The Sports Animal.
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13: It's second down, 14, 31 of the Giants. It's a shotgun snap to the Ram quarterback. Stafford sets, sidearm throw, leaping catch, 20, down the middle, 10, hash mark, 5, Adams, touchdown! What a throw and what a catch! 31-yard touchdown for the Rams, who go up early, late first quarter on the Giants.
5: So that is our weekly Kevin Harlan appreciation post, and that is action from Monday Night Football. Would love to have known. I did not hear what had him giggling, just a slight chuckle at the start of that play. But anyhow, it was another opportunity for the Rams to cash in on what was a big night for Devontae Adams, as Matthew Stafford looked like Matthew Stafford. The Rams looked like the Rams despite not having Puka Nacua. And they were able to take care of the Jackson Dartless Giants to win their first game of the season. Should be another incredible matchup and another primetime showdown. It was the Rams against the 49ers in Australia. It was the Rams against the Giants on Monday Night Football. And it is the Denver Broncos playing host to the LA Rams tonight on Sunday Night Football. This is the NFL Report. Vince Ferrara, Charlie Collier comprise the panel, and we get to check in with Mr. Andy Sellers himself, more famously known as Bad Take Andy. How are you?
14: I'm good, guys. How are you?
5: Doing quite well, and I can tell you that listener Sid loved part of your takes last week when you said that Joe Burrow was going to be the MVP. Sid is a tremendous Bengals fan, so he says, heck yeah. So he's right in line with your thinking, and number 9 taking home the big trophy.
14: I think he's got a good shot at it. If they win 12 games, I think he has it.
5: So what have you got for us today?
14: Well, you know, I was thinking about MVP, and I was thinking about teams that, you know, shock you and surprise you this year, and we've had a bunch of that. And there's been a ton of injuries this year already to big-name stars that are normally up there in the race for MVP. So looking around, and I found looking at my dark horses, and I think Carolina has a good shot of having a dark horse MVP in Bryce Young this year. They look incredibly good on offense. Their defense has been better. I think they're going to run away with that division. However, I think they're going to take their dark horse MVP into Cleveland today, and they're going to lose to the comeback player of the year in Deshaun Watson. And I think Cleveland's going to make a push this year in that division. And now they're going to win it. I think they're going to be there, though.
5: So you've got Bryce Young, dark horse candidate from MVP, but losing today with the Panthers to Cleveland, and comeback player of the year Deshaun Watson.
14: I don't see how he doesn't win it if he just keeps doing what he's doing.
5: All right,
14: you know,
5: well,
14: he'll win comeback player of the year, and then and then he'll end up, you know, getting some sponsorships, maybe Icy Hot. You know, we all know he likes a good rub down after the game, so you know, I'm sure he'll get something there. And who knows what'll happen? But you know, as much as everyone hates on Deshaun Watson now, and for good reason,
5: so
14: right, like they're if he's winning, they're gonna keep putting him out there. And I don't see why, if he keeps doing what he's doing, why he wouldn't be right there at the end for comeback player of the year.
5: All right. Very compelling. You make an argument, so we still see, because there was Deshaun Watson, who looked like Cleveland Browns Deshaun Watson week one, and then had a very good game as he led his team to a win last week. Have you got anything else for us?
14: Well, I'm just going to watch Mr. Krabs beat my Titans, and then after that, I don't know what's going to happen today.
5: Well, best of luck to your Titans, as well as your Bengals, as they are trying to get to 3-0 in the season, which, how different is that? A team that you're normally still, you know, 0-4, you can still do it. How different is it for them to have won back-to-back games?
14: You know, I just don't want to see the inverse where we're like they're there and then they just collapse. I'm used to the collapse in the start of the season. They can't do it to me at the end of the season at this point. Okay, I need a solid year, no injuries, and let's see if they can win a title, because I think they got a shot.
5: As they power their quarterback to the MVP, which was your long-term take last week. Andy, have a wonderful Sunday. Always great for you to check in with us. Thank you so much. Have a great week, and we'll talk to you next week.
14: Thank you, guys. Have fun.
5: All right, sure to appreciate it. So, Charlie Collier, we just heard that, one, he likes Bryce Young to be in the conversation for MVP, with, and we have seen him move the football around. Could not keep up with Chicago week one, had another really good game last week as his team trucked Atlanta. So what do you think in terms of Bryce Young MVP consideration, but Carolina loses in Cleveland today to comeback player of the year, Deshaun Watson?
6: You know, Andy, I can't really get behind the Deshaun Watson aspect of that take, but I don't necessarily hate the Bryce Young take, you know, being a dark horse MVP candidate. I think we have a lot of football left to be played, but through two games, averaging 324 yards a game, six touchdowns, one pick, I think that offense is going to be clicking for a lot of this season. I love Dave Canales. That is one of my favorite coaches in football. I love the hire when Carolina brought him in. I thought he did an awesome job in Tampa with Baker Mayfield previously. So I think Bryce Young is set up to be able to have consistent success offensively. You know, Teterola McMillan, awesome. Jalen Coker has been a blast this year. Don't hate that take. You know, I don't know if I'm going to necessarily fly my flag with it too, but I could see that scenario. I feel like we've probably seen the best Deshaun Watson we're going to see this year, and that was last week. I think that was more of a, you know, and as good as I once was, but as good as I, you know, once... one time ever was, yeah, I messed that up. Sorry, Toby, but I think that's the end of the run from Deshaun Watson.
5: All right, what about you, Vince? What do you think in terms of the two takes offered and put forth by Andy Sellers this week?
7: I like them because they're not very good, to say the least. They're bad.
5: And so it furthers the legend.
7: Right. And that's what I want. I don't want mild take Andy. I want bad take Andy. So he delivered, and I love that. So I'm all for his picks that won't happen, which, you know, we need some sort of hit percentage on that. And it would really emphasize and stamp his legend of bad take Andy.
5: Yeah, I do think that, and I agree with the notion that Bryce Young will have a good year. I think that he will have good numbers, and I also think that Carolina, which won the NFC South last year, has a chance to win it again this year. At the same time, I think it's going to be a roller coaster ride, like it will be for every other franchise in that division. So I don't think, if that's indeed your path, that there will be MVP consideration / conversation. Might be a fantasy-type MVP, but I think that's where the line would be drawn. And I also, it's like Deshaun Watson, I think you can count his good games as a Cleveland Brown, perhaps on one hand and still have fingers left.
7: Yes.
5: So I'm not ready to put him even into mentioning comeback player of the year and his name, same sentence.
7: I agree. And one of those fingers for those that don't like Deshaun Watson might be the middle one that you have left over.
5: Yes, for sure. But anyhow, always great to hear from Andy. Did want to launch into this because I thought it was a very interesting exercise, and that is ESPN. They've got a writer in Ben Solak. He predicted he thought, why not go ahead and predict the next five Super Bowl champions? So he has Seattle repeating this season. He's got Cincinnati hoisting the Lombardi Trophy in 2027. Has the Tampa Bay Buccaneers in 2028. Also has the Las Vegas Raiders returning to their commitment to excellence and winning it all in 2029. And then, oh, by the way, has the Kansas City Chiefs returning to the top spot in the National Football League in 2030. So, again, has Seattle going back-to-back, which is historically so hard to do, Cincinnati, Tampa, the Raiders, and the Chiefs as the next five Super Bowl champions. So, Vince, which teams would you take out of this equation, and who would perhaps show up in your forecast?
7: Gosh,
5: you don't have to name them year by year. I'm just saying, what teams would you be looking for in your next five as opposed to what he has provided?
7: Gosh, I would say Kansas City returning. That would be the one most likely. So you're asking who I would add to that?
5: Who would you remove?
7: Who would I remove?
5: Yes. Or just anything that you would change. Here's a team that I would put in. Here's a team I don't expect.
7: I would remove the Raiders. I just think historically that franchise, even if they get a lot of draft picks, it won't work out for them. And so they would be the one. And I would buy into the Chiefs returning to the top spot, at least in the short term, maybe long term post Patrick Mahomes and then post Andy Reid. That would be difficult, but I would put more stock in that.
5: All right. What about you, Charlie?
6: I would probably remove the Bucs in 2028. I'm not sure what's being projected there. I guess maybe a new quarterback.
5: He points to what have been some very strong additions over their last few draft classes.
6: I mean, I don't hate that, I guess, but found that interesting. I think I would probably remove the Raiders too. Surely the Bills win one, right? And they've been saying that for a long time and haven't, but like surely Josh Allen, being the caliber of player he is and the talent they've been able to put around him in times, surely they do find a way before he's out of his prime to win one. I think I would throw them in that group. In terms of surprise teams or maybe kind of under the radar additions,
5: yes.
6: What about New Orleans with Tyler Shuck? I'm a Tyler Shuck guy, and I might be going too far in too quickly, but you know, I could see with some of the young guys they've got and are building around a young quarterback, maybe that's a team that in a division that has been winnable more often than not the last couple of years, maybe they find their way in.
7: He could be retired by 2030, you know, so maybe took him out of the equation.
5: I do like their head coach. It's so hard to say that, yeah, he's going to be the head coach in 2030 still in New Orleans, because there could be, if there's success, somebody that comes calling for one of the 100 teams that he played for. But you just never know. But I do think that that's a very compelling inclusion. I would probably lean in that direction more so than I would maybe the Raiders or the Bucks. I like Cincinnati being in the list. I like Seattle being in the list, even though I have them going back-to-back. I think Kansas City, because you have Patrick Mahomes, sure enough, you're going to be in the mix. I think that Buffalo is also a team. I agree with you 100%. I think the Buffalo Bills would be a team to watch because they've got Josh Allen. And with what we have seen the first two games this year, they have what they need. It just comes down to can the chips finally fall where they have to give the Bills that chance and for them to rise to the occasion when they have to, whether it be at home or on the road in the postseason. And then the other one, you know, everything is all in about the Rams this year. And I think they have a really good chance to do it. But since it's not in this mix, then it's like, who else would I pick in the NFC? I'm not sold on the Chicago Bears. I think I might lean towards the San Francisco 49ers. I know that Kyle Shanahan, just like you see quarterbacks, you've got head coaches that can he get back to this game and get the monkey off his back? That's a fair question. I would just put the 49ers as the fifth team in my mix as to I'll take two out and I'll add two.
7: I agree with that. I think they're solid. My one drawback with the 49ers is they always get hurt.
5: Mm-hmm.
7: And then they seem to find ways to still battle through those injuries, but I think eventually it catches up with them in the postseason.
5: It sure does, and that's exactly been the formula. Or they wind up trying to see, is there enough duct tape for Christian McCaffrey?
7: Right.
6: Maybe in the next 5 years they finally find a way to have a season, just one, where everybody doesn't get hurt. It's already not this year, I don't think, but maybe one day.
5: Yes, sure enough. But again, I just thought that was interesting. He went ahead and took it upon himself. Next five world champs, Seattle repeats, then Cincinnati, then Tampa, then the Raiders, and then the Kansas City Chiefs. I'd be good with the first four.
7: I'll say this about, I'd say this, yeah, exactly. I'd say this about Tampa. the Buccaneers have shown with the Baker Mayfield contract. They eventually paid him, and then also with Vita Vea, they don't pay guys. They don't like to pay guys. When it comes to eventually paying them the long-term dollars to keep their star players, they don't do that. I think they were forced into doing it with Baker, and then we see what's happened since then. But they mess around with contracts so much, and then they're holding on to coaches sometimes too long, which is just they have not handled things well in a lot of areas in their front office. So I think there's a limitation there until they kind of change things up in the front office.
5: It is time to get a break. We'll remind you that we are here at Blue Moose Burgers and Wings in Gatlinburg, 515 on the Parkway. Traffic light number 3, best place in Gatlinburg to watch all your NFL and college football, and before you know it, college basketball. But they've got the new Smash Burgers that are a part of the menu and all that they offer. Only place in Gatlinburg with dining over the rivers. Voted best burgers in the area 5 straight years. Voted best wings in the area 5 years in a row. So you can see they come by it honestly. Blue Moose Burgers and Wings. We close out this second hour of the show next on 99.1 The Sports Animal.
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18: Prescott back 2nd and 7. Throwing it in the end zone. Lamb, flat down. Catch made. Touchdown. And deck, Prescott will have thrown more touchdown passes than any Cowboys quarterback in a career ever.
5: We talked about that earlier. Significant milestone. Still, you have many in Irving, Texas, and beyond, that would, or Arlington now, where Jerry's World is, that are wondering, okay, where is the postseason success to put with his career marks that Dak Prescott has now established a handful of career records. That one, as he mentioned, he passes Tony Romo for the most touchdown throws in franchise history. It is a final segment to this second hour of the NFL Report with Vince Ferrara and Charlie Collier. I'm John Wilkerson. We are in downtown Gatlinburg. Blue Moose Burgers and Wings, 515 on the Parkway, traffic light number 3. And one of the things you can't help but appreciate is when there's a menu that you know has the perfect starter, has the perfect entree, and a fantastic way to finish, that's what you look for in a dining experience. If you could hear clearly, there's also great music that's available. They always have wonderful music. They have clean bathrooms. It's not just Blue Moose Burgers and Wings, but you can see that is a staple in the Diverse Concepts family of restaurants. So always love the music, that one different mix to the next. But there is that great consistency. And I would also throw in fantastic kitchen staff and a wonderful staff that's here to help take care of you, make sure that you have a wonderful experience. So when you take a look, Charlie, one of the more difficult tasks is to find exactly which starter to select and which to begin your journey.
6: Yeah, I'm a bacon cheeseburger sticks guy usually, but we literally can't make a bad choice when we're here. You know, we have the conversation. All right, well, what do you want? And then, you know, our engineer, Jared Kirchensteiner, he picks some chips and queso, and then you hit Vince with, all right, Vince, you got the other. And I think you might have, Vince, read the entire starter menu and just said, well, this sounds good, and this like sounds this. Good, and I like this. And I concur. Yeah, no, that's good. I agree. Right on that, too. Ended up today going with the onion rings as our second starter. But, again, there's not a bad choice you can make. And I don't know what the sauce is that they have with the onion rings, but if they have like a vat of it that I could buy off of them, that would be wonderful.
5: That's right. Available in 55-gallon drums.
6: Yeah, just fill up the truck bed. Like, I'll get a tarp, and, you know, we'll call it a day.
7: Housemaid is all you need to know. So just say, beautiful. Give me the housemaid.
5: Sure enough, but we did go with the big breaded double-dipped onion rings because we all know onion rings are a beautiful thing. They take tender, fresh onions, slice them thin, hand-breaded, season and fry them up crispy, and it is the Moose's flavorful house-made sauce, as Vince mentioned. And then you just got something so simple but so good, and that's the queso dip and chips. They're fresh-fried corn tortilla chips with a hearty bowl of their creamy queso, always a family favorite. And then it becomes now to what is the next call on the play sheet? Take a look at the defense. Do you come to the line and a check with me, or do you already know what you're getting?
6: I'm taking a shot here on second down. I'm going with the mac and cheeseburger today. It is a piece of portion of fried macaroni and cheese, two slices of bacon on one of their famous Blue Moose cheeseburgers. I've been waiting for this one for a while. I've been circling. Hey, this Sunday, you're getting one of those mac and cheeseburgers. It's going to be good.
5: He had the script in hand when the game kicked off.
7: And that's a good plan. You have to have your first 15 plays scripted. That's the coach thing to do. But, John, these menus are so big, like Sean Payton thinks that they've got a lot on them. And he has the biggest play sheet going in football. I'm leaning towards the blue steak wrap, which I have not had. I think I want to go with something different that is good to eat on the road as well. So I may go a different direction than the traditional amazing wings or burgers that we've typically gone with.
5: I'll say that my consistent go-to, and it's not set in stone, but it's already pre-printed on one side of my call sheet, and that would be the boneless wings with the Cajun dry rub, and then okra is the side.
6: Mm.
5: Again, it is top notch.
7: Their chips are unreal here too. Very addictive.
5: They very much so are. And as that's what we're, of course, all deciding right here at Blue Moose Burgers and Wings in Gatlinburg. And we invite you to swing by when you visit the Smoky Mountains the next time. So we have a little bit of time before we step aside. So why don't we continue with our superlatives? We went through most surprising from week two. What was your game of the week for week two, Vince Ferrara?
7: Going to go with Chiefs and the Colts. I mean, obviously going into overtime, being high scoring, being competitive, seeing the Colts be able to hang in that game despite all the success that the Chiefs had in running the football. And so impressive what Kenneth Walker has been doing with Kansas City, and they're a run-first team now. I think Eric Bieniemy is a big part of making sure that Andy Reid leans on him, and he's the best back that they've had since Andy Reid's been there. So hopefully they will continue

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1: With the Chiefs.
2: Yeah, they opened with a division win, as they did against Denver. They were pushed by the Colts, and it was incredible to see that the game almost ended on what would have been a long pass completion and a fumble recovered by Kansas City, which had scored a field goal to start overtime. But they came up with just the brush of a thigh by a Chiefs defender of the receiver for the Colts, and the game continued. Indianapolis thought about going for it 4th and 8 after a couple of mind-boggling play calls to start that last set of downs they had. Yep. And but they wound up kicking the tying field goal, and shock of all shocks, the Chiefs went down and kicked the game winner as time expired. What was your game of the week, Charlie?
3: Yeah, as much, there's a big part of me that wants to go Vikings-Bears because I do kind of just love a big chaotic wet slog of a game.
4: I thought about that game too.
3: Kind of so, channeled yeah. some action a little bit. It would be irresponsible too. I'm going to go Titans-Eagles. It felt good to watch a Titans game that felt like it mattered. That was also competitive, but just a really fun game. You had, I think, you know, the elements played a factor, played a role with how hot it was, cleats melting, players needing IVs. You had some big defensive swings, which is something I always like in a football game. I love when defenses are making plays. And, you know, I thought you had two teams that, you know, kind of struggled at times and had to figure out how to creatively work around some of those struggles. It ends in a last-second touchdown. I didn't love that part, but that was my game of the week.
2: Yeah, that was really one to watch unfold and just get updates on. And it was so weird because time of possession was bonkers. I think, if I remember hearing Taylor Zarzar correctly, at the end of the first quarter, it was 12:59 time of possession for Philadelphia in the first quarter to 2:01 for the Titans, but because of the interception, they led 7-0.
3: Yeah, it's we're not big fans of holding on to the ball, John. That's not our thing. I think it's somewhere around 75% to 25% right now, ball control from a possession time standpoint through two games. You know, maybe we'll figure out the whole holding on to the ball thing today. Last week was more about figuring out how to score it, and now we're going to see if we can do both at the same time.
2: I think I will go with what was the night and day difference, tale of two halves. I'll go with Jacksonville at Denver. It was a game the Broncos had to just simply show that they were better than what they failed to show the previous week at Kansas City against a team that looked so good. Jacksonville, the reason that they said Browns is the Browns is because of how poor they looked and how good Jacksonville looked. They scored the first 31 points in week one against Cleveland, and they dusted them 34-10 when all was said and done, so it wasn't even that close. And Jacksonville did everything right. They gave up a long pass. Broncos had it first and goal at the one and had to settle for a field goal. Their defense was really on top of it. Broncos did not have one of their best running backs to begin. Then they lost another one. And now the rookie running back who scored the lead-changing touchdown last week is out for today's game, or tonight's game, against the Rams. But anyhow, Jaguars were up 13-3 in the third quarter, and then Denver just simply took care of the rest. So not only was it Bo Nix and company getting on track offensively and finding a way to move the football against Jacksonville, but it was also what the Denver defense did, because the Jaguars had their number last year and Denver did not let them get that going. I mean, they ran the ball pretty good, all things considered, but when Denver had to make plays, they made plays, so it was exactly what you would expect in terms of just a prize fight between Jacksonville and Denver. Charlie, who was your team of the week for last week?
3: My team of the week from last week, the New Orleans Saints. Coming back a 15-0 fourth quarter to beat the Ravens on the road. You know, I kind of mentioned what I think their long-term outlook could look like with Tyler Shuck. But I'm a big believer in this football team. I think they've got different weapons to go to. I like Travis. I guess we found out his last name's not pronounced ETN. After all, I don't know how it's pronounced now, but Travis. Travis E.
2: Yes.
3: You know, I like him as a weapon at running back. Kamara now more in that

0: complimentary role. But just impressed with their ability to come back on the road. I think they're a well-coached team, and that's going to give them a lot of momentum moving forward.
1: Yeah, Travis E., who I played week one, decided not to week two. Can't get that right. What about you, Vince?
2: I certainly thought about the Saints. Thought about your Denver Broncos, too, because that's a really meaningful bounce back for them, as bad as things went against Kansas City in week one. But I'll go with the Minnesota Vikings to do that on the road in a division game against the Chicago Bears, who had such a high level and potent offense. Man, just suffocating, so good in the red zone to hold off Chicago. Yes, Caleb Williams going down there and late in the game was a part of the equation, but they responded at every turn and without their healthy starting quarterback either. So very impressed with what Minnesota did, and that game resonates more than just the one win.
1: Yeah, it pains me to do this, but I will go because it's a division foe. It's a 2-0 start and a 1-0 record in the division. No. It's not the team that's about to move to Kansas. It is the team that is in Las Vegas. So may only do this. I hope I only get to do it once this year. So I will say the Las Vegas Raiders, because everybody expected them to beat Miami, and they did. But then to follow that up with a win in L.A. against the Chargers, it's like, well, you know what this week's going to be like for L.A. after losing to Arizona the week before. Didn't bat an eye. And so, and they still don't have Bowers back on the field for them yet. I think that's coming. But anyhow, I just think that for Kirk Cousins, obviously I think he's in a good spot with a good coach. And I think, watch out, this is a team that's starting to get a little attitude.
0: Shout out producer extraordinaire Eli Davis with the text. Travis Achane, like the Dolphins running back, is how it's pronounced now, is what he told me.
1: Ah, okay. It's always great to get those nudges in the right direction. What we will do is get a break. We've got another half hour to today's edition of the NFL Report. We're here at Blue Moose Burgers and Wings in Gatlinburg on 99.1 The Sports Animal.
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10: great come from behind drives that I can remember in a long, long time.
1: That was the voice of the Eagles, Merrill Reese, and that was the late score by Philadelphia as the Eagles trailing in Nashville came away with the win. In fact, I believe that was their first win ever at Nissan Stadium. First win in Nashville as they start 2-0. We have our last half hour of the show. I'm John Wilkerson with Vince Ferrara and Charlie Collier. We're here at Blue Moose Burgers and Wings here in Gatlinburg, as I mentioned. And we will get you ready with so many still things to throw out there. So as we were working our way through our superlatives, we had gone through our team of the week. Why don't we go now to our primetime? Well, let's see. We didn't. Yeah, primetime player. Who would be the top performer last week in your eyes, Vince?
2: I'm actually going to go with a defensive player and Carolina Panthers linebacker Devin Lloyd.
0: You son of a gun!
2: Really? Is that where you're going to go? Sorry. 9 tackles, 3 passes defensed, 2 TFLs, 2 interceptions, including one he returned 16 yards for a TD. I think that was against the rookie and Jack Strand, the fourth quarterback for the Atlanta Falcons in that Carolina 34-3 win. Fifth linebacker with a sack and 2 interceptions in a game, including one returned for a touchdown, since 1982. When the individual sack became a stat back then. Second time he's been defensive player of the week. He did it once last year. And, man, he was outstanding. That has been a draft pick that has worked out for the Carolina Panthers.
1: What about you, Charlie?
0: Yeah, I was going to go the Devin Lloyd direction as well. I'm glad he got some love, though. I love looking for good defensive performances during this segment. Was a big fan of his going back to Utah. Mm-hmm. I'll switch lanes here then, and I'll go Brock Purdy. You know, it's not like the Miami Dolphins are the most formidable opponent in the world, but the ball hardly touched the ground on Sunday. Pinpoint accurate, 20 of 22 passing. That's 90.9% completion, and it wasn't just dink and dunk either. You know, it was some difficult throws, some layered throws. Pressed the ball down the field at times, had 287 yards, 2 touchdowns. He leads the NFL right now with an 80.4 completion percentage through 2 weeks. He's got 5 touchdowns and 492 yards on the year. Brock Purdy, you know, I think we're finally getting less of this debate, but he is just straight up a good quarterback.
1: Very much so. I agree. I will go with, because it's the distinction of setting a new franchise record, and it was 4 touchdowns, no interceptions, I will go with Dak Prescott, simply for the fact that that is a significant mark to hold with a franchise such as the Cowboys. But 5 incomplete passes on the day, 279 yards passing, 4 touchdowns, no interceptions, and oh, by the way, ran 4 times for 26 yards. So Dak Prescott would be my primetime player. As we run through how things stack up, why don't we take a look at the schedule for today? The week already got underway with a really surprising result. The Packers really had to do everything under the sun, although there was no sunshine in New Jersey, to avoid an 0-2 start as they rallied to beat the Jets in overtime in week 2. Then they come home and manage 1 touchdown to start the game, 1 touchdown before the end of the game, and they lose to Atlanta 35-14 as the Falcons were able to shake off getting blistered by Carolina the week before. So that was game 1 of week 3. And the schedule, you've got the pregame coverage already underway. The Tennessee Titans are on the road against the New York Giants. You can follow it on our sister station, News Talk 98.7. Game kicks off at 1, so the Titans on the road trying to get win number 1 on the season. The other 1 o'clock games, you have the Bills hosting the Chargers. It's Cleveland at home against Carolina. Bad Take Andy says he likes the Browns, which is reason for you not to. You've got the Jets in Detroit taking on the 1-1 Lions. Detroit trying to bounce back from loss number 1 of the season last Thursday. In Buffalo, you've got Houston on the road against the Colts. One between the two teams is going to be 0-3 to start the season. And so Texans lost 2 in a row at home. Colts lost in overtime on the road, will try to look better at home in Lucas Oil than they did week one against the Ravens. Kansas City tries to get to 3-0. The Chiefs play in Miami against the Dolphins. We'll just simply say we like their chances. You've got Cincinnati in Pittsburgh taking on the Steelers. So the Bengals trying to get to 3-0, 2-0 in the division. Not in the division. So 2-0 on the season, and their first game in the division, the Steelers took care of Atlanta in week one. Didn't look so hot last week, losing to New England. So the Steelers, we'll see if Aaron Rodgers can get on track. And then another 1 o'clock game. It's Washington at home against Seattle. You've got the Patriots on the road in Jacksonville. At 4:05, Arizona plays at San Francisco. Also at 4:05, Minnesota in Tampa to take on the Buccaneers in what used to be a division matchup. And then you've got the Ravens in Dallas to take on the Cowboys at 4:25. You've got the Raiders in New Orleans meeting the Saints at 4:25. Sunday night football, you've got the Rams in Denver to take on the Broncos. And then tomorrow night, it is Philadelphia in Chicago as the Bears are 1-1 following that week two loss to Minnesota, and the Eagles trying to get to 3-0. As far as what will be available on your networks, you don't have to go anywhere to find the action. If you just want to watch NFL football, it is a CBS doubleheader. And so on CBS, it starts with the Titans against the New York Giants. Then you also have Baltimore at Dallas. That is the second game. On Fox, it's the 1 o'clock game. It is the Chargers at Buffalo. So I think it's a pretty good look at what is available on your local listings. At this point in time, don't necessarily have to run through the standings, but why don't we take a look at who we value as the best and the worst when it comes to the National Football League? So why don't we get the bad news out of the way? Vince Ferrara, who are your bottom five teams in the National Football League?
2: Well, what I did this week and last week, because it's just one week, is I didn't just go off of who won and versus who lost and did it just off a record. With two games in, I decided just to freshen it up, and everybody on this list is 0-2. They qualified for the bottom five. So 28, I'm going to say my Tampa Bay Buccaneers. Very underwhelming in how they played. They've been pushed around. They turned the ball over. Not getting good enough quarterback play, just without enthusiasm or explosive plays. So I have Tampa Bay at 28. At 29, the Washington Commanders. Again, a team that has difficulty staying healthy and putting it together. Expected a little bit more out of them. At 30, the Atlanta Falcons. And I included Atlanta because I excluded them starting this week. I'm just going off of the first 2 weeks. And they were horrible in the first 2 weeks. They didn't even run a play in the red zone until this Thursday late in the first quarter. So at 30, I had Atlanta. 31, the Tennessee Titans. A little bit more life last week, but still, roster, they're not going to do much this year. And it was so bad in week one. And then at 32, the Miami Dolphins, just the roster does not allow them to be competitive. And so they'll probably be around there the whole time.
1: That's right. Miami could very well be on the clock as we speak. What about you, Charlie?
0: Yeah, starting at 28 for me, that's where I have the Washington Commanders. Part of that now, I think, factors in Jaden Daniels not being available
1: yep.
0: for the indefinite future, but just a team that seems somewhat identityless right now. They don't necessarily play great defense. They don't necessarily play great offense. You know, when I think of Commanders football, there isn't one kind of verb that sticks out, or adjective rather. I have the Falcons at 29. Let them climb a little bit for winning Thursday. But like Vince said, it took them until Thursday to run a play in the red zone. That's still the team that I need to see prove it a little bit more. I have the Indianapolis Colts at 30. Maybe a surprise inclusion there. But, you know, an 0-2 start, a point differential that is one of the worst in the NFL already, fourth worst in the league. And they haven't won a football game in quite a while. In fact, do you know that Sauce Gardner, or I guess at this point Ahmad Gardner, I don't know if he still has earned Sauce.
1: And a year younger, right?
0: He's a year different. I don't know if it was younger or older, but he's definitely a year of age that was not what they thought it was up until like this offseason. Did you know he hasn't won a football game played in the United States of America since the year 2024?
1: No. Wow.
0: That trade, yeah, trade last year, acquired at the deadline. Colts gave up way too much to go all in with Daniel Jones, and haven't won since. In fact, did you know that Anthony Richardson and Daniel Jones actually have the exact same record as the Indianapolis Colts starting quarterback?
1: Wouldn't have thought that possible.
0: Interesting stuff there. So
1: yes, it is.
0: You know, I think the Colts are just going to be bad this year. I also think the team at 31 will probably be bad this year, and that is my Tennessee Titans. Again, you know, they went from, are we sure that they know what football is week one, to almost winning a football game week two, but still a long way to go. And then at least they're not the Miami Dolphins, who I have at 32. Like Vince said, just not enough talent on that roster to expect much of anything from Miami.
1: All right. I've got Cleveland at 28, even though they have a victory. I just do not have great expectations for what's to come. I have the Titans at 29. Atlanta, I put at 30. I still think that, sure, they got a win, but we'll see if they can follow that up, depending on who they settle on as their quarterback. Washington slides in at 31 for exactly the reasons you talked about. Not only 0-2, but when will they have Jaden Daniels back at their disposal? And then the Miami Dolphins are very comfortable, in my mind, at number 32. So that brings us to the best of the best, and this is even more of a difficult exercise. Who are your top five? Take us 5-1.
0: Yeah, starting at number five, I hate that they're back, but it is the Kansas City Chiefs at my five spot. Yeah, Mahomes feels more Mahomesy again. K-9, no Kenneth Walker. He's clearly unlocked something within that offense. Alluded to it earlier, Vince, but Travis Kelce looks more fit, more spry. He's moving well. He's a little bit quicker. He's been awesome to start the year. Defense didn't look great against Indianapolis, but you know, I think they're going to be able to do enough. I think Steve Spagnuolo is a great defensive coordinator, so they'll figure it out. I got Kansas City at five. At number four, it's Cincinnati. We know how good that offense is, with the caveat that Joe Burrow's healthy, which has been a question mark at times. But when Joe Burrow's healthy, the offense is incredible, with Jamar Chase and T. Higgins and just all the weapons. But the defense through 2 weeks looks legitimate. Need to see that for a longer than two-week stretch. But if that defense is just average with the Cincinnati offense, they can win that division. I have San Francisco at three. Just a team that year in and year out, you know, we'll see what eventually when the injuries stack up enough to get them. But when they're early in the season, a little bit healthier, they're excellent. Kyle Shanahan's awesome. Brock Purdy's been fantastic. The defense is rolling. I have the reigning Super Bowl champs, Seattle, at two, able to survive with Drew Locke for about a week and a half, and Jackson Smith and Jigbo's just gotten right back to rolling. The defense still great. At number one, I have the Buffalo Bills. You know, just in terms of two wins to start the year, I don't know if someone has a more impressive collection of wins to be able to produce against the Houston Texans defense the way they did in week one, and then to just bully the Lions for a while before they made it a little bit more interesting there late. Josh Allen's playing at a great level. You know, they seem like they've figured out their receiving core a little bit more as well.
1: Mm-hmm. All right. Vince Ferrari, your top five.
2: All right. Yeah, certainly I consider the Cincinnati Bengals, and all these teams are 2-0 for me to consider into the top five. Did not consider the Las Vegas Raiders. So they were eligible. They just weren't considered. So at number five, I have Kansas City. I'm impressed by, I thought they would still have some other roster limitations. So I will, but I've been impressed by how they played, obviously, in the first two games and then winning with the run game last week. So I have Kansas City at five. At four, Minnesota, dominant defensive performance. And then what they did to come from behind in a different way against Green Bay in week one was impressive. At three, San Francisco, like Charlie, just so solid, doesn't matter who's in or out of the lineup. Brock Purdy's playing at an elite level, so comfortable. So San Francisco at three. At two, I actually have Buffalo. Yes, the wins maybe been a little bit more impressive. I still wonder about the defense just a little bit. So because the champs have been have found ways to win without their starting quarterback, who they're going to get back as early as today, and the defense still looks phenomenal. I'm going to go with Seattle at number one.
1: To be the man, you got to beat the man. So, Seattle number one in your top five. I go with the Bengals at number five. I've got the Chiefs at number four. Seattle shows up at number three for me right here, right now. I like what we've seen so far from San Francisco. The 49ers grabbed the two spot, and Buffalo, the Bills, have now, granted, they've allowed a decent number of points, but they've outscored their opponents each of their first two games, and we'll see how that goes as they try to get to 3-0 with today's matchup against the L.A. Chargers. So Buffalo would be my number one. And as we've talked about before, you can look forward to clean bathrooms, great music wherever you go in the Diverse Concepts family of restaurants. And as it was all of us breaking down our bottom five and our top five, you got Styx, Sail Away, the vocals of Dennis DeYoung. My goodness, there are ways to start your Sunday, and then there are great ways to do it, and this is it. As far as things that you can't help but notice, and we talked about the teams, the four teams that have the most splaining to do when it comes to their 0-2 start, this could also factor into which coach occupies a warm seat. But before we get into that, we'll just mention that there is another coach among the newcomers, the 10 that were hired from last season to this season, that got win number one last week. That was Todd Monken in Cleveland. And he, of course, had an expletive to drop when it was like, yeah, Browns is going to Browns. I wouldn't have said that if I were him, just because there's always next week for which to look at. Yes, they are still the Browns. But anyhow, he now has his first win. And between last week and today, Kevin Stefanski got his first victory as the head coach of the Atlanta Falcons. That leaves Miami, Jeff Hafley, and Tennessee, Robert Saleh, as the only two of the new hires that are still looking for that first win. So you've got the Dolphins at home against Kansas City. You've got the Titans on the road against the Giants, minus Jackson Dart. So do either of those newcomers, Vince, get win number one today?
2: No. But if one is going to do it, I give the Titans a better chance based on the opponent. Giants without Jackson Dart. Yeah, I mean, road and everything for the Titans. And you mentioned against backup quarterbacks how woeful they are. But Miami's not beating the Kansas City Chiefs. I don't see that. So I'll say no, but the Titans.
1: Yeah, I would think it's near impossible if there is that percentage chance, and I think it might be less than one. Okay, sure, it's something that could happen. It's just that's so improbable. What about you, Charlie?
0: Yeah, I don't see the Dolphins getting it done this week. I've seen videos rolling in from New York, the scene at MetLife Stadium. It is disgusting. Like, porta potties blowing around.
1: Really?
0: The parking lot, because there are wind gusts that are north of 40 miles an hour.
1: Wow.
0: There's driving rain, cloudy skies. Tickets are down to $10 to get in. It's the most drastic drop-off from a Monday to a Friday and get-in price in the NFL the last decade. It's going to be ugly enough, honestly, that I think both teams have as good of a chance to win it. Just because of the circumstances.
1: You know,
0: the Titans secondary struggled, but I thought their defensive line defended the run a lot better last week. Getting Cedric Gray back was huge. Don't think either team should be able to throw the ball a ton today with that kind of weather. Hopefully the Titans defensive line can show even more life. Jeffrey Simmons has been great, but some of your big additions have not shown up a ton. Last 2 weeks were the best two tackle duos you'll probably have on the schedule back-to-back. You know, this week hopefully gets a little bit easier. I think the Titans can get it done today, and if it's a game that either team could win, there's not a lot of great football reasoning to go into either side because of the weather, might as well be an optimist and say they will win.
1: So for the Titans and the Giants, it's the 14th time they'll get together. Giants lead the series 7-6. Road team has won the last four. Last time they got together, the Jersey Boys won 21-20 in Nashville with Charlie Collier in attendance in 2022. Giants have won two of the last three in the series, and they are a slight favorite at home, 2.5 points, and in the ridiculous weather conditions, as you highlight.
0: Yeah, last time we were in New York, almost identical weather conditions. Just gross, rainy, disgusting, windy day. And I think we gave Derrick Henry the ball something like 149 times in that game. You know, I think it was north of 30 carries, and he basically just ran it to a low-scoring victory.
1: So at this point in time, we will toss it out there. Vince, you can be the first to weigh in. Which coach occupies the warmest chair of any in the National Football League? Sure, just 2 weeks in, but could there be a team that might already be doing a little daydreaming out the window as, man, what would our team look like if fill-in-the-blank was our coach?
2: Todd Bowles. I mean, fans have watched them stop going to home games, and then they'll get the message there in Tampa, and that will say a lot. And it is it's a horrible start, and he's one that I think was a little bit on a warmer seat just to start the season anyway.
1: What about you, Charlie?
0: Yeah, you know, I could see. I think Todd Bowles is the obvious answer here. I do agree with Vince, but I could see maybe Shane Steichen creeping his way towards the hot seat in Indianapolis. I think it's Chris Ballard, quite honestly, and I've long said this, that probably is the one that should be getting more criticism. But, you know, a 9-8 year in 2023, went 8-9 in 24 last year, finished 8-9, have best finish in the division is second, third two out of his 3 years, an 0-2 start this year. There's other circumstances at play. I think it's excusable to an extent when you lose Daniel Jones and things fell off the way they did. But I could see Colts fans getting a little frustrated with Steichen.
1: Yeah, I think that's safe to say. And I think Lady Irsay has put both on notice in regards to. She said that when she said when they announced they were both coming back, it's like the expectation is success, point blank. So I do think that that's an awfully good selection. I do think that Dan Quinn is somebody that it could happen in a hurry, depending on how the team handles not having Jaden Daniels at their disposal. So I would say that would be my name to toss into the hat at this point in time. A couple of other things in terms of highlights as we are into our final four or so minutes. When you look at tonight's game, Rams and the Broncos, 16th time they've met. L.A. leads the series 10 wins to 5, and L.A. has won the last 5, including Christmas 2022, and that was Baker Mayfield leading the Rams to a 51-14 win over Denver. Woof, that was nasty. And the Broncos have not won in this rivalry since 2002, which was, oh, by the way, against the St. Louis Rams. So wow. L.A., despite being the road team, is a 2.5-point favorite. So, Charlie, quick thought, Broncos-Rams Sunday Night Football.
0: I would go with the Rams here just because I believe in Matthew Stafford more than I do Bo Nix, and I believe Sean McVay more than I do Sean Payton in a battle of Sean's. I think the Rams last week showed the kind of team they're going to be.
1: What about you, Vince?
2: Yeah, I would lean towards the Rams, and Puka Nacua's status is a big part of the equation as well. He seems to always show out in those primetime games. Even if he doesn't play, I think the Rams do have enough to win that game, but two of the better teams in the National Football League, even though they both have 1-1 records.
1: Yeah, be careful what you wish for in terms of if you're the Denver Broncos, because the Rams have said with Nacua they would much rather him miss time starting the season than later in the year. They would love to see him get as close to 100% as possible before. They don't want him to hustle back onto the field. It's just that I can't tell you how many Sundays have been ruined by Davante Adams. So he destroyed the Giants and their youthful secondary, and he just finds a way to get open. So I do think that it could be, even though they beat the Jaguars last week, an uphill climb for the Broncos tonight. And then tomorrow night, Philadelphia-Chicago, 46th meeting between longtime NFL franchises. It is the Bears with 29 wins to 14 for Philadelphia with one tie. Eagles, though, have won 5 of the last 6. Monsters of the Midway. It was 5 straight wins until last year when Chicago won 24-15 in Philly. You've got the Eagles at home favored by 3.5 points. Very quick thought on Bears Eagles.
2: If the Bears had even Tyson Bagent at quarterback, I would go with them, but it doesn't seem like it will be him. It'll be Case Keenum. So I'll go with Philadelphia, just overall a little bit too tough defensively.
1: What about you, Charlie?
0: Yeah, kind of been a shakeup the last couple of days where Bagent ended up practicing yesterday, I believe, got out of concussion protocol. So I'm hoping he does play. I'm optimistic he does. If he does, I think that he absolutely lights it up and the Bears win running away. I think that Tyson Bagent is a guy heading towards a starting quarterback job in the NFL this offseason. with the kind of performance he will put up in Caleb Williams' absence.
1: I do think that he has shown enough that there are several teams that would be like, we may not want him as our starter, but we certainly want him on our team. And somebody might be looking at him as, well, he's better than anything that we've got either approaching or perhaps on the horizon. Is there a game, one game outside of those we've talked about that has your attention today?
0: I'm very interested in Saints Raiders. You know, the Raiders 2-0, but now going on the road. Underdogs today, what do they look like? Do they continue to be impressive as they have early in the season? And then, you know, Tyler Shuck is must-watch TV right now.
1: All right, what about you, Vince?
2: New England and Jacksonville, 2-1-1 teams, but I think two contenders in the AFC. And the quarterback play, who can avoid the big mistakes and who can execute late in games. Fascinated by that one. That's a really good one.
1: Yeah, I'm going to go with Colts-Texans, a matchup of 0-2 teams. Can't be stunned that the Colts are there. Really surprised the Texans are. We'll see how that unfolds. But Vince Ferrar, thank you so much for coming up to Gallenberg.
2: Thank you, John. It was a pleasure.
1: Sure to appreciate that. Thank you, Charlie Collier. Good luck to your Titans.
0: Hey, thanks for having me out at Blue Moose.
1: Yeah, 100%. We thank Jared for setting us up to win wherever we go. And, of course, we appreciate the incredible staff here, Blue Moose Burgers and Wings in Gatlinburg, 515 on the Parkway in Pigeon Forge. To our incredible producer, Eli, get us out of here, Willie.
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0: Take us to the Rocky Mountains this evening between the Los Angeles Rams and the Denver Broncos and 40 Rams. It's another week with no Puka Nacua and no Puka Shells here on the island. Last Monday night, it was future Hall of Famer Davante Adams who shined bright. But on the island, we play by the rules. We don't play with the chalk. We go by the Jordan rules. Give me Jordan Whittington to be your first TD scorer for the Rams at 20-1. And for the home team, the Denver Broncos, we could go a number of directions. One could waddle around the island. Perhaps Bo knows best on the island. But tonight, we lean into an age-old good debate. We have to pair Jordan with a Bryant, as in Pat Bryant, to reach pay dirt first at 26-1. So it's Jordan Whittington, it's Pat Bryant, and I'll see you on the island.
1: Well, we're going long shot hunting on the island today, huh?
0: It's big game hunting, my friend. All the Rams tight ends are short prices because of the 13 personnel.
1: Yeah, we're slashing prices on the Rams tight ends, right?
0: Terrence Ferguson, Colby Parkinson. I'm like, why are we paying 15-1 and 10-1 on these guys?
1: I'm looking right now just at first touchdown score. Would Femi's Island consider R.J. Harvey first touchdown score? I don't dislike R.J. Harvey, and I'll tell you what, I don't dislike Tutu Atwell's 80-1 to score the first touchdown of the game tonight.
0: I considered Tutu Atwell, but we could not get there. I agree with you. He's boom or bust in terms of he's going for a long ball, but it's just I couldn't get there. I wanted someone that's a little bit more consistent.
1: If Tutu Atwell does not boom today, what will happen? All right. Underdog money line parlay.
0: Bust,
1: what do you have?
0: Friend.
1: that's what will happen. Underdog money. Underdog money line parlay, please.
0: All right, I got three legs for the underdog money line parlay. This is going to pay a little over 21-1. The Pittsburgh Steelers to beat the Cincinnati Bengals. Renegade's going to be going somehow, some way. They're going to get turnovers. TJ Watt's going to score a touchdown probably. Steelers over Bengals. I also like Pats over Jaguars. And because I haven't been burned enough for the first 2 weeks, Chargers over the Bills. Bolt up 21-1. Steelers, Pats, Chargers. Let's go.
1: I will have the Steelers in mine. So I think Pittsburgh's going to win. I am a depressed New York Giants fan. Give me the Tennessee Titans to beat the Giants outright. And the finale, the Denver Broncos, Femi. Steelers, Titans, yeah. Broncos, plus 1050 over at our show sponsor, BetMGM. Just in case anyone out there is still alive in Survivor, we are dead. Chiefs, or would you look elsewhere?
0: You know, I haven't given it much thought because, unfortunately, yes, we are dead. Could you stomach Lions? I mean, but that defense, though, is always scary. I don't know if you want to do that. Niners defense is banged up. You know how I feel about the Chargers, so I would not recommend the Bills. It does feel like Kansas City to me. I don't get why this has now come off of 10 and now 9.5. So, yeah, I would go Chiefs and just survive another week. But take my advice for whatever it's worth, because I also said Chargers last week. And
1: yeah, this is like taking Survivor after taking the Chargers last week in week two. Absolutely terrible. All right. One more.
0: It's a boom or what, man?
1: Well, one more break on the show. And on the other side, all our best bets for every single game today, week three, NFL Sunday, Costo Sabed Buffet, and you on Westwood One Sports, presented by BetMGM.
2: 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Is Matt LaFleur close to becoming Matt LaFired? Westwood One Sports.
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1: Speaking of 17, it's 17 apiece. 13 minutes and 30 seconds to go in the third quarter. Bengals Steelers. Bengals have the ball. And they are driving a little bit, 13-yard rush from Chase Brown, but they just had a nice little false start. You got to love a little good old false start. First and 15 on their own 29 now, as the Bengals are trying to actually take the lead against the Steelers team that was up in this game.
2: Yeah, that's a good football game. Rodgers versus Burrow is a good duel. Never would have thought I'd say that, but Rodgers versus is a good duel, man. I'm telling you right now. The Jets, they kicked the field goal, by the way. It's 17-10. Lions on top of New York at Ford Field. The Los Angeles Chargers, third and goal at the Buffalo 6. Tied at 10, about halfway through the third quarter in that football game. There's been a lot of penalties. And there's just another one. We've got a false start on the Chargers. They're chargering right now. Ugh. That's what they're doing. They're chargering. They truly are chargering right now. All right, we'll keep you updated on more of these games, more of these scores. We'll get you the fantasy update you need, the parlay or teaser update that you need for all of these games. We got the Chargers in the red zone. We got the Panthers in the red zone. We got the Giants in the red zone. The Bengals are getting near the red zone. This is NFL Sunday Now. I'm Mike Wickett here on Westwood One Sports.
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1: Back, did they just pick off Justin Herbert? Check on that real quick. The Houston Texans, first and goal, just pounded the ball into the end zone. It is Woody Marks with a touchdown run for the Houston Texans. They have tied it up at 16-all PAT to come. It is good from Kai Fairburn, and the Texans have a one-point lead on the Indianapolis Colts, 17-16, a minute 48 to go in that ballgame. We got the Chiefs blowing out the Dolphins 24-10, the Titans first and 10 at the Giants' 30-yard line. The Tennessee trails by five. It's 12-7 in that football game. The Steelers got the ball on their own 21-yard line, moving all calmly down the field, tied at 27 with Cincinnati. We'll wrap up these finals, set up these second games as well. I'm Mike Wickett. This is NFL Sunday Now, right here. Where else would you rather be? Westwood One Sports.
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1: He gets in from 4 yards out. So Baltimore is on the board in Brazil, Cowboys and the Ravens. Whew. Okay. Thanks to you for listening. Thanks to our entire audience. Hey, we'll do it again next week here on Westwood One Sports.
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0: It's NFL Sunday Now on Westwood One Sports. Here's John Mallory.
1: Oh, Mike Wickett, thank you for passing me the baton on this Sunday for NFL Sunday Now. Johnny Ballgame checking in all the games in front of us, all the stats in front of us, Fantasy Survivor, ATS, and just good old-fashioned NFL football. Haga laga! Welcome to NFL Sunday Now. We're going to get after it as we always do for the next 3 hours, keeping you up to speed on what happened in the morning games or the early afternoon games, depending on where you're listening right now, and of course, what's going on as we speak. And it's kind of a big afternoon window. You don't always get four games going on at the same time, but we do in this case, so we will keep you updated on that. And I feel like I'm going to say this every week I come on the air and I do this show. It's just like that. It's the NFL. Yep. It's just, there's the NFL being the NFL. You know, the Washington Commanders beat the Seattle Seahawks. Big time win there. Cleveland gets a win at home against the Carolina people team that people thought might, you know, be able to handle them. It's just every single week, three or four good teams are going to lose to three or four bad teams. That's what happens this week. And there was the good, there was the bad, and Patriot fan, there was the ugly. Checking in on Jacksonville. We're going to do all of that on NFL Sunday Now. Let's check in with my producer from Washington, D.C. I know. Look at that smile on Benny Boy Strober. Ben Strober, the biggest Commander fan I know, Ben, and I'm the biggest Seahawk fan I know. This is going to be a fun next 3 hours. Let me just say this, Ben. Congratulations. Have you ordered your Marcus Mariota jersey yet?
2: At this point, I feel like I should have already had one. He's been such a steady Eddie for this franchise when Jane Daniels has gone down, and it feels like we just had the defibrillator bring us back to life. That is a season-changing win. You feel like you have life again if you're the Commanders 100%. Today, and it's a great feeling as a fan.
1: 100%. I mean, that was a game that Seahawk fans completely looked past, and I'll be the first to raise my hand, and you're thinking, okay, in this league with that defense and you get a backup quarterback, okay, it's going to be 3-0 in Seattle. Nope, 2-1. First time the Seahawks lose since what, last November when they lost to the Rams, I believe that was the loss. So here they go. They play the Chargers next week in Seattle. Chargers looking not to be 0-4. What do you need to know right now? Ben's going to get the highlights as we come through. We'll give you a live scoring update of the action that's going on right now. But I think the biggest thing you need to know right now were some big wins today from some teams. And you could call it a statement win if you will. Did Aaron Rodgers have a statement game today? Was that old school Aaron Rodgers, 3 teeters, 292, and beats the Bengals in Pittsburgh 30-27. Statement win there for Pittsburgh. What about this? The Colts, oh, somehow, some way, even at home too, find a way to beat the Houston Texans and avoid a massive comeback there. The Colts, maybe they're back in this thing. And certainly, like Ben was saying, the Commanders, yeah, I don't know if there was a bigger statement win today than what the Washington Commanders did. But let's just go down the list right here on what happened earlier this week. Ben, let's start with you. Let's just start with a scoreboard update here. Ben, what you need to know now, I think we covered that. It was kind of a quiet morning other than the fact that there was a lot of scoring. There wasn't a lot of injuries, guys, to your fantasy teams. Looks like most stars played pretty well. Gibbs, JSN, I mean, the names you want to know played pretty well. Josh Allen, Jimbo Cook, a few of those guys there. Ben, where do we want to start today on the early window games, brother?
2: I think I'm a bit biased, but if you just look at the magnitude of this win in Washington today, this is the champs going down for the first time since November 19th last season. It's a revival type of win for Washington, and the bigger story you could maybe go forward with here is what happened with 4 minutes left in this game. Had you ever even heard of Kane Medrano before this game, ball game?
1: No, Ben, you got me. No, I didn't. I'm still. You hadn't
2: heard of Kane Medrano.
1: And then, I know who Colson Yankoff is, though.
2: Hey, two UCLA guys. But look, Washington's up by a score. It feels like Seattle kind of has them on the ropes. A guy named Kane Medrano, who has not played any defensive snaps in his career, in his second season now in Washington, he ends up doing this and sealing it for Washington.
3: Pressure throws. Oh, my goodness. Right into the hands of Kane Medrano. His first chance in the NFL today. And he's got a pick six from 50 yards.
2: Three turnover day.
1: Big time play. Big time play. It was the play in the game. Ben, if they don't have that pick six, Seattle finds a way to win that game. I think Seattle almost still found a way to win that game. Washington was basically giving the ball back on a 3rd and 9, and Seattle got caught in a weird defensive alignment and allowed Washington to run the ball on 3rd and 9 and pick it up, which never happens, as you guys know, against that defense as well. It was just one of those, and that pick six, Ben, is that the former Washington Husky on that pick six? Holy smokes, that's not one that Seattle Seahawks fans want to see, one of their Huskies. If you live in Seattle, you're a Seahawks fan, and you're a Washington Huskies fan, Benny. Kind of one of those moves there, but like you said, it's a total season saver. And I don't mean that they're going to be good, guys. I just mean they saved their season. I don't even know if their season's going to mean playoffs, if it's going to mean 500. I don't know if their season's going to mean they're going to finish in last place. But you can definitively say right now, Ben, their season isn't over. And there's a lot of fan bases out there that are probably saying that today at 0-3. And there's not a lot of 0-3s out there. We'll keep you posted in the afternoon games and the late night. There might be a couple other 0-2s, but there's not a lot of them. But if you're 0-3 now, like the Chargers are, Ben, I mean, Charger fan, wherever the hell they are, they're in Seattle next week too. I mean, that's going to be a tough game to go in there and win, and they're going to have to. It's pretty much a must win, I would think, next week. But no, back to the Commanders with Marcus Mariota. Look, a couple of those receivers were making big plays, and I'll tell you this, Benny, Blau, the offensive coordinator for the Commanders, you guys like him. He's creative. Like, I saw him do things against that defense today that I have not seen a lot of play callers be able to call. And that worked on that, Ben. I'll swear, man, I was really impressed with, David Blau, the offensive
2: David
1: coordinator?
2: David Blau is 31.
1: Former backup quarterback in this league. That, I mean, holy smokes. I think Dan Quinn finally found a pretty good play caller there moving forward. I was really impressed with the Commanders' schemes. They picked up a couple of third downs. It was a sloppy game. There was a lot of them today because you had the rain in the Northeast that Ben's probably in the middle of right now. It was just one of those nasty days. And yes, the Commanders' season was on the line. You can't start 0-3 in the NFC right now and expect to do anything with it. 1-2, okay. I mean, it's not house money. Don't get me wrong. You don't have any losses in your back pocket, but they play the Colts next week in DC. I mean, that's not a, oh my God, there's no way the Commanders can beat the Colts next week at home. They just beat the Seahawks. So absolutely. I don't know, Ben. I don't know what it's going to mean. All I can say is for Commander fans, they're waking up tomorrow extremely happy. You would have to tell me, Ben, the last time that a Washington Commander fan has had that much enjoyment out of an early regular season win, right? You don't get a lot of excitement. This isn't college, you know? Your resume doesn't mean jack. Your resume doesn't mean squat in the NFL. You just have to win. And it doesn't matter who you play, when you play. Like I heard, I had a buddy text me, Ben, oh my God, horrendous loss for the Seahawks. Horrible loss. I'm like, eh? Does it really matter if it's to the Commanders or the Rams? It really doesn't. I mean, maybe for tiebreakers, but there's no resume in the NFL. Al Davis, where are you upstairs? Just win, baby. That's all it is. So there's no resume. There's no, there's no good win. There's no bad loss. It's just like in the NFL, it feels like every win is a beautiful win, and every loss is a disaster. And it really doesn't matter. There's no resume at the end of this thing. So that's kind of where I am with that. Benny, where else are we going, man? Do we have something else we wanted to get to? But yeah, congratulations. HTTR, and I don't even know what the R means anymore, but I know they are hailing in D.C. with a big-time win over the defending Super Bowl champion in Seattle. No, they didn't have a good game, but they played well enough to win. They made plays when they had to. You saw, like, uh-oh, they scored that final drive in, like, five plays. Like, where the hell was that? Stuff like that. But no, scoreboard. Commanders, now.
2: Looks like the Ravens have first and goal down in Brazil right now, Rio de Janeiro. They have first and goal after a pass interference call on Bell for Dallas. So it looks like Baltimore's going to have another chance to punch one in here. Derrick Henry already has a touchdown in this game, and now he's got a second. That is two touchdowns now as the Ravens just punched it in from 3 yards out. They now lead 14-10 with 11:23 to go here in the second quarter against Dallas.
1: Are you serious? You know what's funny? Like, when you get nervous to draft King Henry in fantasy, where you're like, when's it going to be the year? You know, when does he fall off? No, what does he have, like two, maybe three? Has he scored multiples in every game? I know he scored every single week, Ben. He's got two teeters now in Brazil, and there's 11 minutes left in the second quarter. It's crazy from a fantasy perspective. The guy just keeps going. And it looks to me, Ben, like Derrick Henry doesn't look like the oldest starting running back in the league. He looks like he's in his prime. What a great find that is. And if you're a Titan fan, why? He was done? Titan fan, he was done at this point? You're not bringing that guy back? Get rid of everybody else and keep King Henry. I don't know what they're doing, Ben. Good update. Where else are we going?
2: I want to really take a quick look here at the Houston Texans. A lot of people tab them as a potential team to come out of the AFC. I know there's questions about how C.J. Stroud would perform without a new contract, year number four, but a championship-level defense that ultimately could have won a Super Bowl last year just with its defense alone. They are now 0-3 for the second year in a row. They fall to the Colts today 19-17. Can you believe the Texans are 0-3?
1: No, and it's the most disappointing team, no question, in the league. There's one of these every year. But, Benny, usually there's a reason for one of these, right? Quarterback gets hurt. Significant players get hurt. Maybe you have just a dog schedule week by week by week, and it's just murderer's row, and you're losing close games, and you're still okay. But I don't know. Houston, do you have a problem with this team? I hate to say it because you said they won a playoff game. Benny, this team has won a playoff game three straight years with DeMeco Ryans. They win the wild card easy peasy, but then they don't know what to do when they get into the divisional round. And now, you're right, 0-3 to start this thing. They're hanging out with the Titans, Benny. The Titans. The Texans and the Titans are both 0-3. I mean, they're like the Dolphins. No, the Texans were a hot Super Bowl pick, Ben. They weren't able to rally today. They contained JT very, very well. Fantasy owners know that. But as you said, look at that defense. They didn't give up 20 points and they lost, right? Yeah, and you're how much trouble? Scale of 1 to 10, Benny. 10 means they will not make the playoffs. 1 means they're still a Super Bowl contender. Where are the Texans for you?
2: I'd put them at 8. I know they came out of a 0-3 hole last year, but to ask them to do that multiple years in a row, I think is asinine and insane. I'm pretty sure, even though now there's a 17th game, your odds are a little bit better. I think if you start 0-3, your odds of making the postseason are probably under 5% at that point in time. And you look in the AFC South right now, you just lost to an AFC South team in the Indianapolis Colts. But also, you know, get a looking at Duval, 35-6. Over the Patriots, which is another big disappointment to start the year, is Drake Maybe. Maybe that's going to be his name going forward. Drake, no maybe. Passing touchdowns, two interceptions, and a 48.6 quarterback rating. He stunk again today. Patriots awful.
1: I don't know where Patriot fan is. I know a lot of people are saying, oh, it's a little different when you play good teams, huh, Patriots? I mean, they had, what, a schedule last year of a combined winning percentage opponents of like less than 40 or low 40s. It was the easiest schedule in the history of the league, and they rightfully so took advantage of it. This league gives you anything. You better damn well take it, or else your ass is going to be fired too like the rest of them, right? But yeah, Patriots right now, that's not going to be some fun conversations for folks in Boston sports radio, and certainly right here on Westwood One throughout the week as well. Jaguars, it's like this, Ben, and I know it's just 3 weeks, but this team won 12 games last year. I think it was 13.
2: They won 13 games. Ben, they're good.
1: This team was 13-4 last year. At what point do we just have to? Because we don't say, oh, Chiefs. Oh, Bills, oh, Texans, oh, Broncos. It takes us a while, Ben, to get to the Jaguars. Would you agree with that? Why?
2: I would, and I remember over the summer we did a topic saying what's going to be the team that had a good season last year but still nobody's giving any credit for, and they're going to be really good again, and my pick was the Jacksonville Jaguars, and I think the main reason why is Trevor Lawrence has finally become the quarterback that everyone thought he would be. He was tabbed as this can't-miss guy out of Clemson, number one overall pick. It took him a couple years to kind of get his feet wet in the league and make some mistakes that he doesn't make anymore. And he's overall just been really, really good. They paid him like they want him around for a long time, and I think for good reason. Another 3 passing touchdowns for him today, 19 of 29, 182 yards. So not amazing stats, but they were once again very good on the ground. They were 8 of 12 on third down. The Jaguars are a very, very good team right now. Had a great defense last year. I think they've got even better. And how about Liam Cohn, man? He has just made that into a very, very respectable program in Jacksonville right now.
1: Right. And I was going to say, yeah, like with Trevor Lawrence, like he was lucky, really, really lucky that they were able to find Liam Cohn. Because in so many cases, and we could do this for the next 3 hours, but we won't. First-round drafted quarterbacks who just nothing happens. They get thrown away. They try to get recycled a few times, but it really never works out. Like, for example, Zach Wilson. Guy was the second overall pick in the league. Is he still in it? Trey Lance was what? The third overall pick in the league, Benny. Is he still in it? It's crazy. You have almost just as many of those as you do on the hits. But when Trevor Lawrence came into the league, bless his heart, like he just came into, as you know, just a losing situation, an unwinnable situation. You try playing for Urban Meyer, right? That was a stinking disaster. Doug Peterson had a couple of okay years, but then that fell off. They nailed it with Liam Cohen. And I know Jag fans, that was if there's a statement win in the NFL, and you guys can call 310-840-4910 and bug the hell out of us today on NFL Sunday Now. Was there a statement win today? What is it? And we got scores coming up we're going to get to as well. Ben Strober, man, that was a quick 20 minutes. We're locked, we're loaded, tons of action going on. Give us a quick one. This is Johnny Ballgame on NFL Sunday Now.
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9: That's me. What a finish in Brazil. We thought that we'd be talking about a football game still going on at this moment until the incredibly unlikely happens. Baltimore gets the ball following a tying field goal from Dallas. You want to talk about a swing? How's this for a swing?